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2: Ahoy there, ye landlubbers of the North Coast. 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
4: In the beginning, there was silence. Stillness pervaded the cosmos. Suddenly, a vibration rippled across the ether. Molecules of air danced and sound was born. 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Crude instruments brought early humans together in ritual, with voices raised as dance joined in the chant. Electricity, always a wild natural force, was harnessed and surged through wires and then the air. Humans enhanced it with electronics and turned it into sound and music. Finally, the limitless possibilities of sound found form in synthetic instruments and began to evolve, human and machine in harmony. Humans alchemically transforming electromagnetism to make beautiful music together with machines. Explore and celebrate this ongoing evolution and transmutation with me, DJ Dynamo.
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All right, if you've been listening over the last hour or so, you know things are a little bit different here on this Tuesday evening because I was covering for the program before me, doing a little bit more of folk Americana rock type music. So we're going to try to blend that a little bit here at the beginning of Jazz Night. I think it'd be interesting to find some tracks to play that blend folk or rock traditions with jazz music. So we're going to do a bit of that. First up is going to be a little bit of a lengthier listen. It'll be from Bela Fleck, and it will be his interpretation of Gershwin's Rhapsody in Blue, but he took the piano part and adapted it for banjo. This is a very interesting piece. It takes about 12 minutes to listen to, and it's quite interesting. I was able to see a live performance of this with Bela Fleck and the Cleveland Orchestra, I think it was about 2 summers ago, now here out at Blossom, and I've enjoyed sharing this particular recording, I think around some 4th of July programs, and I'll share it again now. We'll also hear from C.W. Stone King and Tom Waits as well to start the program, as well as maybe a little bit more from Nora Jones later on. So yeah, we have a little bit of trying to cross over some rock and folk with the jazz programming tonight as well. So I hope you enjoy those first few tracks to start us off, and then we'll go ahead with our usual jazz music here on a Tuesday night until 10 p.m. You're currently listening to Wayne Shorter in the background. This is Adam's Apple title track from 1966 on Blue Note Records. Thank you for joining us here on a Tuesday evening. I always love spending some time down here with everyone tuned in online and on the radio. Thank you to all of our listeners. So without any further delay, we're going to return to Wayne Shorter before getting back to Bela Fleck with his interpretation of Rhapsody in Blue.

That was Bela Fleck with Rhapsody in Blue, or Rhapsody in Blue Grass in parentheses. That was from 2024, and we are starting the show off with that particular recording because I kind of am rolling over from a folk Americana hour with covering Paved Paradise, as I've mentioned a few times. If you've been listening for a while, my apologies for the repeated announcement, but just for those who are joining us for Jazz Night, we're going to continue with a few more jazz folk kind of interpretations here. So we're going to continue with C.W. Stone King with The Jungle Swing, and after that we'll have a Tom Waits lullaby of sorts with kind of a very jazzy horn in the background. And after that, we'll be on our way with the usual Jazz Night in Cleveland programming here on WRUW FM 91.1 Cleveland.

was Tom Waits with Midnight Lullaby. That was an early recording from 1971. So we did not actually have the horn in there, but we did have a lot of lovely piano. Before that was C.W. Stone King with The Jungle Swing. And we're going to continue our kind of crossover of rock to rock folk to jazz programming here. This will be our last song that kind of bridges the two programs tonight. This is a request from a couple weeks ago, actually, from a listener who's a good family friend. And I think, hopefully they're listening this week. I know they said they missed last week, but that's okay, because I ended up missing the request last week, and I have it here now. So here is Vanessa Williams with the Sting song, Sister Moon, here on Jazz Night in Cleveland. 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

good when we up and party. You don't know I knocked on wood, gladly brokenhearted. Worrying is through, I sleep all night. Appetite and health.

songs by Rodgers and Hart, titled Bobby Short Celebrates Rodgers and Hart. Before that, we had John Batiste live at the Village Vanguard. That was from 2019, a release called Anatomy of Angels, live at the Village Vanguard. And we heard Dusk Train to Doha. We started that set off with a request from a couple weeks ago that we're just getting to now, here this week. So I hope that listener, family friend, is tuned in. That was a request for Vanessa Williams and Sting's Sister Moon. So that was Vanessa Williams covering Sting's Sister Moon. We're going to continue with a bit of a Norah Jones set here. We have a live recording of her singing Sunrise. And then that was off one of her early albums, but this is a live release from a little bit later on and more recently, in the past couple of years. And then after that, I found a recording down here at the station of a jazz vocalist named Eric Holloway singing Norah Jones' classic from her debut album, Come Away With Me. The title track, Come Away With Me, but this will be a jazz vocalist cover. We had the original in the last hour with when I was covering for Paved Paradise, but we'll have a bit more of a jazzy interpretation of it, a little bit more jazzy than it already is in this hour. And then that will probably be about it for this 8 o'clock hour. We'll be around from 9 to 10 as well until the Aging Hipster Blues starts at 10 p.m. here on WRUW-FM 91.1 Cleveland.

love takes miles, and so does literacy. Every Cleveland billboard that goes unread makes the commute that much more boring, and every book that goes unread is an adventure that goes untold. According to the Literacy Cooperative in Cleveland, 54% of adults aged 16 to 74 are not proficient in literacy. Visiting the Cleveland or Cuyahoga County public libraries are a great way to increase literacy and build community without breaking the bank.

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0: All right, we just heard from the Kenny Barron Trio. That was Blue Moon live at Bradley's in 1996, but that was released in 2002. A little bit of a tribute to a New York City venue that is no more. We're going to continue with a little bit of Donald Byrd and Gigi Grice. This is a recording titled An Evening in Casablanca here on Jazz Night in Cleveland.

That was Vanessa Pria with Sposen. Before that was Jeff Goldblum and the Mildred Snister Orchestra, his interpretation of Thelonious Monk's Baya. Before that was Donald Byrd and French Spice. I believe we started that set off with, no, excuse me, we had two more. We had Tony Bennett and Bill Charlap with I Won't Dance. That was off 2015's The Silver Lining, The Songs of Jerome Kern. We started that set off with Donald Byrd and Gigi Grice with a song titled An Evening in Casablanca. We're going to continue with another current artist, Joel Ross. He's a vibraphonist. This is a track that heavily features the vibraphone and lets it take the lead. This is a track titled Early off his 2024 release on Blue Note Records, New Blues, spelt N-U-B-L-U-E-S. So that is New Blues on Blue Note Records. This is Joel Ross.

In the background, we have Out of Into, which is a collective featuring Gerald Clayton, Emmanuel Wilkins, Joel Ross, Kendrick Scott, and Matt Brewer. That's all on Blue Note Records. They have a few releases out as a group, titled Out of Into, spelt or written as out of/into if you're looking for it. The releases are titled Motion 1 and Motion 2. This track is titled Juno. This will take us up till about close to one track left for the hour. We'll hear Makai McCraven with the new Untitled, that's spelled K-N-E-W, as in you knew something. That's the new Untitled by Makai McCraven. Will be our last track of the hour before we hand things over to the Aging Hipster Blues at 10 p.m. Thank you for everyone who's joined me here on a Tuesday evening from this evening, 7 to 10 p.m. It's covering for Paved Paradise before starting off with my usual jazz night programming here on a Tuesday evening. So thank you for all those who've joined us for this time. Thank you to Madge for letting me cover for her while she was out of the studio this week. And we'll both be back, I believe, next Tuesday. Paved Paradise from 7 to 8 p.m. Jazz Night in Cleveland from 8 to 10 p.m. All right, well, we'll catch you then. Thank you very much for joining us. As always, I enjoy spending some time down here sharing great music with our audience. So thank you for tuning in to WRUW-FM 91.1 Cleveland. Without any further delay, we're going to get right back to Out of Into and then Makai McCraven.

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1: Yeah, I dig living in the hip scene, you know. I could never go back to square society, you know. I think I came out of the womb listening to Black Flag, you know. It's like, it just comes natural, the hip thing, you know, and the cool people, you know. 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
3: See, back in my day, them young people didn't do all that cussing and all that hee-hawing like they do right now. See, I don't understand why they do all that cussing and hee-hawing, because it's just not right. They need to do things like they did them in my day. Cussing and hee-hawing just wasn't allowed. In public, you did it at your mama's house, in the room, in the dark, by yourself.
4: If you feel that there's too much cursing in media today, then this message applies to you. Some of the following material may be found objectionable by some of the listening audience. Therefore, listener discretion is advised. So if you're tired of people saying, F you, kiss my A, feel free to turn off your radio.

All right, everybody, welcome to Aging Hipster Blues. Okay, that CD player wasn't set right. Anyways, welcome to Aging Hipster Blues. This is not the Aging Hipster. He is off this week, but he will return next week. This is the Counselor filling in. My regular program, The Counselor's Cornucopia of Classic Rock and Curios, can be heard on Wednesdays, so tomorrow evening from 11 p.m. to 1 a.m. And putting together my show for this week, I plan on featuring music from albums from 1966. And there's a number of those albums do have some extra long tracks, shall we say, which I wanted to feature on a separate show, and I figured I'd do it on this show, start it off with that, and then we'll move on to other things and maybe come back to 66. But anyways, we just heard The Who with a quick one while he's away. Pete Townsend's little mini opera, kind of the first steps that he would take leading toward Tommy. That was from the closing track to The Who's second album, A Quick One. And in December 68, they would perform a powerhouse live version of that on the Rolling Stones Rock and Roll Circus. Allegedly, they upstaged the Stones, and for many years, The Who's performance was seen in the documentary The Kids Are All Right. Ultimately, the Rock and Roll Circus was finally issued on video and CD back in 1996, which hard to believe that's almost 30 years ago now. But anyways, speaking of the Rolling Stones, this is a song that closed out the American version of the Aftermath album, but in the UK, it closed out side one of the album, and it seems like it should close out the entire album. But anyways, I do have the UK CD of Aftermath, UK version. This is the Rolling Stones with Going Home.

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1: 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Therefore, listener discretion is advised.
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5: All right, everybody, welcome back. In case you missed the top of the show, this is the counselor filling in for the aging hipster this evening. He will be back next week. My show, The Counselor, is cornucopia of classic rock and curios, can be heard Wednesday evenings from 11 p.m. to 1 a.m., so tune in tomorrow evening. Anyways, we've been hearing some long tracks from 1966. We started that block off with The Rolling Stones with Going Home from Aftermath. And we followed that with Bob Dylan with the song that closed out the double album Blonde on Blonde. We heard Sad-Eyed Lady of the Lowlands. And this next one is features a musician who played with Bob Dylan on, of course, Like a Rolling Stone, and was there when Dylan went electric at the Newport Folk Festival. And the guitarist would be Mike Bloomfield. And the band was the Paul Butterfield Blues Band. This is the title track to the album East West.

0: Susie?
1: Yes.
0: Susie Cream Cheese?
1: Yes.
0: This is the voice of your conscience, baby. I just want to check one thing out with you. You don't mind, do you?
1: What?
0: Susie Cream Cheese, honey, what's got into you?

0: Enjoy the game, guys.
1: America's wonderful. Wonderful, wonderful, wonderful, wonderful, wonderful, wonderful, wonderful, wonderful, wonderful, wonderful. It really makes it.
2: Free.

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1: Wow.
0: Yeah, you're gonna get yellow.
2: It's happening, man.
0: We're doing it again, guys.
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0: Why, yes, sir.
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0: All right, get back in your cage!

Only five songs, all from 1966, longer pieces. We started with The Who with A Quick One While He's Away from the album A Quick One. The Rolling Stones with Going Home from Aftermath. Bob Dylan, Sad-Eyed Lady of the Lowlands from Blonde on Blonde. The Paul Butterfield Blues Band, title track East West. And we concluded with Frank Zappa and the Mothers of Invention with the mono vinyl mix of Return of the Son of Monster Magnet, taken from the CD compilation The MoFo Project Object, with MoFo meaning the making of Freak Out. We're going to take things in a little bit different direction right now. Paul McCartney just put out a new album a couple weeks ago. So we're going to hear two tracks from that, and in between those two tracks, we're going to hear Paul with the Beatles 60 years ago, and then Paul with Wings from 50 years ago. Well, let's kick it off from the new album. This is Paul McCartney from the album The Boys of Dungeon Lane with Ripples in a Pond.

If you're among the 34 million Americans who use well water, you may be pleased to know there's a fount of information about the care and maintenance of your well available. Private well owners are responsible for their water systems. To help, the National Groundwater Association offers lessons on well construction, maintenance, water testing, and treatment. A video about well financing, and an owner's manual, tip sheets, directories of helpful professionals, and answers to common questions. All in.

All right, everybody, welcome back. Little Paul McCartney block there. We started with Ripples in the Pond from the latest album, The Boys of Dungeon Lane. Then we went back to 1966, The Beatles with For No One off of Revolver. That was the mono mix, British mono mix. We went back to 1976 with Wings, Wings at the Speed of Sound. We heard the penultimate track on that album, Sand Fairy Anne. And then we went back to the new album, Boys of Dungeon Lane, with Home to Us, a duet with Paul and Ringo. And even Chrissie Hynde appears on that track on backing vocals and maybe a bit of guitar, I believe. Anyways, this next track is from an album that just came out on Record Store Day. It also came out on CD, which was the more affordable option to myself. And as Pink Floyd, this was a bootleg recording recorded by Mike Mallard, and it was restored and remastered by Stephen Wilson of Porcupine Tree fame, and who's also had a career of going back and doing new mixes, new stereo and surround mixes of various prog bands, and some non-prog bands. But anyways, the album is live from the Los Angeles Sports Arena, April 26, 1975. And this is a song that in 1977 would be known as Sheep from the album Animals. This is Pink Floyd with Raving and Drooling.

I think we're ready. This is a song called Raven and Julian. I fell on his neck at the screen. It's a new one.

0: By the way, FM was stolen from us. And they switched the initial. See you laughing behind your hand, sir. It's all right. Don't be sneaky like that.
1: Some of the following material may be considered indecent or objectionable by some members of the listening audience. Therefore, listener discretion is advised.
0: If you figured it out, you might as well enjoy it. What's your last request? See, Warden, let me blow the fuse.
2: All right, everybody, welcome back. That was Pink Floyd with Raving and Drooling, a song that would later become Sheep. That was taken from the newly released Live at the Los Angeles Sports Arena, April 26, 1975. Was a restored bootleg recording, so it's not perfect sounding, but it's it was decent enough sounding. Anyways, we're going to go back to 1966. If you haven't heard, of course, this is the Counselor filling in for the Aging Hipster this week. My show, The Counselor's Cornucopia of Classic Rock and Curios, airs Wednesdays from 11 p.m. to 1 a.m., so you can check that tomorrow. And tomorrow I will be featuring music exclusively from albums released in 1966. And anyways, we're going to start this off with The Monks from the album Black Monk Time. They were a group of U.S. servicemen stationed in Germany, and their shtick was dressing up like monks, and they even had their heads shaped like monks. And anyways, from that album, we're going to start this block off with Shut Up.

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1: The crazy morning zoo.
2: They're saying they're as crazy as a zoo.
1: Really? That's a failed premise.
2: Because when you think about it, a zoo is like the most controlled environment in the world.
1: Yes. What are you saying? We're as crazy as a train that goes 2 miles an hour.
2: Yeah.
1: We're as crazy as a bunch of sad animals. Sitting on a bunch of fake rocks. And dreaming about their natural habitat. We're crazy!
3: There's always this guy. There's this guy who talks like this. He's really, and he's always named after some kind of animal. He's always the bear or the cooter, you know, or whatever. And then there's his partner who talks like this. So it's this guy and this guy, and he's always the madman or the crazy doctor, you know. 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
5: Hey, that's not nice.

All right, everybody, welcome back. We started the block off with the Monks with Shut Up from Black Monk Time, 1966. 13th Floor Elevators with Roller Coaster from their debut, The Psychedelic Sounds of the 13th Floor Elevators. The Birds with I See You from Fifth Dimension. That would later be covered by Yes on their self-titled debut in 1969. We heard Jefferson Airplane with the original uncensored version of Run Around, from an expanded version of their debut, Jefferson Airplane Takes Off, from 2003. Buffalo Springfield, from their self-titled debut, gave us Baby Don't Scold Me, written by Stephen Stills. That was the mono mix, as the track that closed out the album. We're the Beach Boys with the mono mix of That's Not Me from Pet Sounds. And we concluded with Spencer Davis Group with the Ivy Joe Hunter song, Since I Met You Baby. That was from the compilation 8 Gigs a Week, the Steve Winwood years. That's the song I meant to play. I actually queued up the wrong one. But anyways, you'll have that. That's about all the time we have. We got time for one more. As I mentioned, the Aging Hipster will be back next week. My show, The Counselor's Cornucopia of Classic Rock and Curios, airs Wednesdays from 11 p.m. to 1 a.m. So tune in tomorrow night, and I'll be playing music from albums released in 1966. We're going to end with one more. This is John Mayall's Blues Breakers with Eric Clapton. And this is Eric out front singing. The Robert Johnson song, Ramblin' on My Mind. Take care, everybody, and hope to see you soon.

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3: Alright, Joker, tell me where you're getting all this good music and how you're getting away without ad revenue. 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

Here at WRUW, we feel that intelligent discourse is paramount to understanding each other, and that language is a palette that we should try to explore fully. With this in mind, some of the following material could be considered objectionable by the listening audience. Listener discretion is advised.

car's on fire, and there's no driver at the wheel. And the sewers are all muddied with a thousand lonely suicides. And a dark wind blows. The government is corrupt. And we're on so many drugs with the radio on and the curtains drawn. We're trapped in the belly of this horrible machine. And the machine is bleeding to death. The sun has fallen down. And the billboards are all leering. And the flags are all dead at the top of their poles. It went like this. The buildings toppled in on themselves. Mothers clutching babies.

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And after this had been going on for a week, he felt so good that he didn't want to kill himself anymore.

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2: 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I guess I have some favorite musicians that I like a lot.

0: but I don't emulate anybody. I'm not that fascinated by human achievements. I find some things, of course I like Jimi Hendrix, of course. But I'm not really that inspired by, at one point in my life I was more inspired by people, but as I've grown more, humans aren't really my, I don't really look to that for inspiration that much anymore.
1: 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Therefore, listener discretion is strongly advised.
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right. Hello, hello, hello. Welcome to the show. The name of the show is Treasure Trove Radio, and I'm your host, Trevor. Treasure Trove Radio, your home for guitar style music and otherwise. Hey, let me tell you what you just heard to start off this week's edition of the program. That was the Pixies with Dig for Fire off of Bossa Nova from 1990. A couple months ago or so, I started a show with a song from Bossa Nova by the Pixies. Am I out of ideas? Am I really out of ideas? What is my reason for playing Dig for Fire? Well, I do have a reason, because I am digging for fire throughout this show. I'm going to do something a little different this week. It's still going to be a lot of new music to enjoy here, but I am back in the Bandcamp mind, and I am digging for some new and interesting stuff that might otherwise go unknown or unseen. I'm searching by genre, searching for new arrivals, and just trying to find some off-the-beaten-path stuff, more so than the show already is. So I got a pretty good list of songs here to pull from for the next 2 hours here, and I look forward to sharing them with you. So with that being said, we'll get started here. The song I have to start this block is... doesn't really fit with that theme, because it is something I probably would have played anyway. Ducks Limited, out of Toronto. Well, 5 years ago, they released a record called Modern Fiction. You might have heard quite a few songs from that on this very show. Well, they put out a 5-year anniversary edition on Car Park Records, and it features a couple demo recordings of songs that were then recorded for that record. So I'm going to play one of those demos right now to start off the set. This is 18 Cigarettes. The demo recording by Ducks Limited. It's starting off the set here on Treasure Trove Radio on WRUWFM 91.1 Cleveland.

All right, welcome back to the show. The name of the show is Treasure Trove Radio, and I am your host, Trevor. Treasure Trove Radio, your home for guitar style music and otherwise. Let me tell you what you just heard there in the first block of this program. That was Cypress Mine. We heard from them a couple weeks ago. But they have a new single out now called Black and Blue, and that's what you just heard there. Before that, you heard a band called Fall Breaks. It's a recording project by a fella out of Brazil. And hey, Brazil's football team just played a friendly, an international friendly here in Cleveland not too long ago. So that's fun, just this past weekend. That song was called For a Second. It's a brand new single on Black Coffee Records. Before that, you heard a band called Larry, spelled L-A-R-R-Y. Dot. It ends with a period, so five letters and a period. That song is called Full. It's off their brand new release, Changing Size. It's a self-release. Larry out of North Carolina. You heard a band called Croutons before that. They have just put out a self-titled tape on Lost Sound Tapes. Croutons from the state of Washington. That song was called Psychedelic Cobweb. You heard a band called Time Thief before that. They're from Rhode Island, I believe. Last year, they put out a self-titled release, also on Lost Sound Tapes, as well as Musical Fanzine Records. That song was called Field of Depth. Starting out the set, then, was Ducks Limited, all the way from Toronto, Ontario, with a demo recording of their song 18 Cigarettes, newly released on the five-year anniversary edition of their album Modern Fiction. That's new on Car Park Records. Thank you so much for being here. Thank you for joining me this week. I'll say some of the following material may be considered indecent or objectionable to certain members of the listening audience. Therefore, listener discretion is strongly advised. So with that being said, we'll get back into the tunes here with something I found on Spotify, a band called The 15th. They were active in the late 80s, early 90s. They have uploaded a single that they released back in 1989. So I'm going to play for you that single. It's called Inside Out. It's going to start off the set here on Treasure Trove Radio on WRUW-FM 91.1 Cleveland.

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All right, welcome back to the show. The name of the show is Treasure Trove Radio, and I am your host, Trevor. Treasure Trove Radio, your home for guitar style music and otherwise. Let me tell you what you just heard there. Before the 2 a.m. announcement, that was a band called Sun Gaze. They put out a record earlier this year called I'm No Longer Afraid of Heights. That's on Candlepin Records. That song was called

Shadows. Before that, Nathan Thau, from Rhode Island, I believe, with a song called Cat and Mouse. That's a brand new single on Inkspot Tapes. You heard some indie rock all the way from Beijing before that. A band called The Weathered World, who just put out a brand new single called Tomei Youth Meets Opaque Girl. That is brand new and it's self-released. Again, all the way from Beijing. Before that, you heard Big Fat Loud City. They're from Australia. They just put out a self-titled EP and a self-released one as well. That was called Walk Away, was the name of the song there. You heard a band from Leeds before that, our friends from Leeds. A band called Second Born. They have a brand new 5-minute long 3-track release called Free Heaters on Lost Wisdom Records. That song was called A Certain Sound. You heard Secret Address before. That's a project out of Philadelphia. They've just put out a EP called A Typical Day, and that song was called Madison. You heard New Capital before. That's a brand new release from them. That is a band from Indonesia on an Indonesian label called Sunday Snacks Records. That song was called High School. Before that, you heard The Spanish Amanda. Last year, they put out a new album called Paint, Sing, Burn Down Everything. That song was called You're Already Dead. Starting out the set then was a band called The 15th, who put out a private press single in 1989 called Inside Out, and I played for you that song, Inside Out. I will say a lot of these songs not on Spotify. Some of them are, though. A lot of them aren't. Hey, guess what? Some of the following material may be considered indecent or objectionable to certain members of the listening audience. Therefore, listener discretion is strongly advised. Let's get back into the music now with a project out of Chicago called Jeff B. for Mayor. And this is a release, just came out, called Everybody Knows This. And this song is called Faberge Egg. It's here on Treasure Trove Radio on WRUW-FM 91.1 Cleveland.

0: Alright, welcome back to the show. The name of the show is Treasure Trove Radio, and I am your host, Trevor. Treasure Trove Radio, your home for guitar-style music and otherwise. Hey, let me tell you what you just heard there in that last block. That was a band called Retired Boxer. They're from Germany. They just put out a tape entitled Decay, and that song was called Harmonix, spelled like the rock band developer. That's Harmonix. So that's new music from them. Before that, you heard Protense. They're another band, I believe, from Indonesia. They've just put out a self-titled release, which is really just two songs, and that was the second song on that release. It's called Lost. Before that, you heard a band called Harrington and Lightbone with a song called Insinuation that was off of a release entitled On the Economic and Social Benefits of Postmortem Marine Luminescence. That is new music on Buddha on the Moon Records out of Portland, Oregon. Hey, before that, Stereolab. You've heard of them. They put out a new single a couple months ago on Warp Records, their longtime home. And that was the B-side of that single. It was called Flashes in the Afternoon. You heard a band called Belt before that. Belt, all caps, B-E-L-T, from a release entitled Untitled, that's all caps. And the name of that song was Half Full, V00001. And that's the name of that song. Starting out the set then, Jeff B. for Mayor, with a song called Faber J. Egg. F-A-B-B-E-R space J dot space E-G-G. That's off of Everybody Knows This. Hey, thank you so much for being here. Thank you for joining me this week on the Digging for Bandcamp Fire show. You know, I like to dig. I like to find some interesting stuff, some stuff off the beaten path. And I'd like to say that I think some of this stuff is quite good. We got a couple messages here, and then we're going to get back to the final half hour of the program, so stick around for that after these messages. It's here on Treasure Trove Radio on WRUW-FM 91.1 Cleveland.
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All right, we have reached the end of yet again another edition of Treasure Trove Radio. Real quick, you just heard Power Plant. They are a favorite of this show, but I have slept on their newest release. It's an album called Bridge of Sacrifice. Came out earlier this year, and that song was called Hall of Wolves. Before that, you heard Nadie Lo Quiere, from Spain, with a song called Todo Por Hacer. That is the title track off a new tape. And hey, pretty good. Before that, you heard Sensual World. They did a cover of Wiper's song entitled Telepathic Affair. That was off of a compilation on Inherited Wasteland Records called Prairieland Defendants Benefit Compilation. You heard Steve before that from New Orleans, a song called Sonic's Plight. That's off of their brand new release, Reality Equals Hell. That's on Tough Gum Records. Some more Australian punk. I like the Australian punk, and this is a band that has escaped my knowledge until recently. So I'm excited to play more of them. Eddie Current Suppression Ring is the name of the song. Oh, the name of the... let me try that again. There's the name of the band. And their song is called My World. It's off their brand new album, In Light of Recent Events. So, good stuff. Before that, you heard Cola. They're from Canada. Montreal, I believe. And, hey, they have a new record out called Cost of Living Adjustment. That's on Fire Talk Records. Cola... played them on my show before. I've seen them. They played the Happy Dog a couple years ago. So hey, we'll probably hear more of them in the next couple of weeks. Third Double, the name of that song. Starting out the set then, Total Commander, sort of a shoegazy band. Hey, from Australia, would you believe it? They have a new EP out called Hairs on End, self-released, and that song was called Zero. Started off the set there. Hey, thank you so much for joining me this week as I dug for fire. Quite a number of these albums are... I think they're going to move on. You're going to hear more from some of these artists for the next couple of weeks. And, well, that's just the way I do this show, and I hope you enjoyed something slightly different this week. So, we're going to close out the show with some local... Huh? Local? Yeah, this is still local. Some Devo, some pre-major label Devo. Their original recording of Working in a Coal Mine... It was released on the Hardcore Devo Volume 2 release in 1991, but this recording is from 1977. I hope you enjoy it. I'll be back same time, same place next week. Until then, see ya!

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Therefore, listener discretion is advised.

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1: What was I doing? What was the meaning of this trip? Was I just roaming around in a drug frenzy of some kind?
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2: From Christofferson, Waylon Jennings, every one of them has sold out on the people that they were supposed to be representing, which is people from the street. I still wear earrings in my ears, in both ears when I'm on stage. I still say fuck on the microphone when I'm singing at concerts. And everything that I did as an outlaw.

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1: 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Therefore, WRUW advises listener discretion.

I'll tell you what I know. I know, and so do you. When you flip out on an acid trip, you never know when you're going to slip out again. People who haven't had a dose in weeks sail out on another trip. They never know when. The minute they drop one acid capsule or ingest it in any way, they bought the farm. They've lost any chance to depend on and even restore that most precious of all inner senses.

is a statewide test of the Ohio Emergency Alert System, originating from the State Emergency Operations Center in Columbus. This is only a test. The Ohio Emergency Alert System is designed to provide the public with timely warnings and emergency information. Had this been an actual emergency, you would have received instructions and information related to that emergency over this and other stations in your area. This concludes this test of the Ohio Emergency Alert System.

0: 2:20 p.m. We took the subject to Central Receiving Hospital. The examining doctor pronounced him under the influence of an unknown drug.
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0: Once a stagecoach stop on the Buffalo-Cleveland-Detroit Post Road, the 1824 home of Rufus and Jane Pratt Dunham is the oldest building still standing on its original site in the city of Cleveland. The Dunham is open for visitors on Wednesdays and Sundays 1 to 4 p.m. and the grounds are open dawn to dusk daily. You can come down to Midtown Huff, 6709 Euclid Avenue, and enjoy the Heritage Walking Trail, Dunham Tavern House Museum, and the upcoming Visitor Center.
1: 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Therefore, listener discretion is strongly advised.

0: Did you see that news story in the paper last week?
1: You do mean the one about the Alpine students, don't you? Where they claim to have seen a giant monster running around in the snow?
0: Yes.
1: They were probably on a bad LSD trip.

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1: Oh, I see.
0: I astro project. I go other places. I travel in time. I'm sorry.

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1: Some of the following material may be found indecent or objectionable to some members of the listening audience. Therefore, listener discretion is strongly advised.
2: I think you're some kind of deviated prevert. I think General Ripper found out about your preversion and that you were organizing some kind of mutiny of preverts.

man calling himself Brother William had set up shop in an old house in an older section of Hollywood. He was distributing literature favoring the legalization of marijuana and LSD. The captain had asked us to go out and talk to him.

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1: Or don't. I mean, it's, yeah. You don't have to.
2: It's fine.
1: It's fine.
2: Either way.
1: Don't even listen.

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Number one, creativity, with a primary focus on the teaching and practice of the visual, performing, and literary arts. Number two, culture, working to preserve Latino heritage among all generations and across multiple artistic disciplines. 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For more information about the Julia de Burgos Cultural Arts Center, you can give them a call at 216-894-5664 or visit them on the web at www.juliadeburgos.com.

That's the price we pay. It's evolution. The survival of the fittest. Those who don't survive the trip could not have survived in life. But those who take it and come back, they're the winners. They are the new generation. An evolutionary breakthrough.

0: 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What was the meaning of this trip? Was I just roaming around in a drug frenzy of some kind?
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With a bit of luck, his life was ruined forever. 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
5: 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He's Brett.
6: And, oh gosh, I don't remember. What is his name? Somebody tell me, what is his name?
7: Brad.
5: Ah, that's correct, for 200 points.
6: I'm sorry. Who is Brad?
5: Oh, all right. Well, I already said you had it. So.
6: You are forgiving Trebek.
5: Yep, I am.
6: I will give you that.
5: Too forgiving. That's what everybody says about me. They say I'm too nice.
6: A lot of people say that about you.
5: Brad, you're just so
6: nice, even-tempered,
5: forgiving.
6: And nice. Forgiving.
5: Yeah, very forgiving. I'm known for that.
6: Piety.
5: Absolutely.
6: Yes. Mm-hmm. Yes. Pious.
5: Well,
6: that comes to mind.
5: This is our show, Brett and Brad, and it's a show about us, and we get to talk about what we want.
6: Not really.
5: Clearly.
6: When do we ever talk about us?
5: Not that often, but sometimes. Sometimes.
6: On occasion. The only thing that this show is about that's related to us is the name.
5: Yeah. Now, I mean, mostly. And the fact that we're the ones that talk.
6: Yeah. Yeah. I have a self-loathing relationship with myself. I don't want to talk about me. I don't even like hearing my voice. That's why I don't listen to the show.
5: I'll talk about something else.
6: We will. We will.
5: Luckily.
6: We certainly will.
5: Can you imagine if the show was just us talking about ourselves?
6: Oh, good Lord.
5: Let's just dive into ourselves.
6: somebody might do that. Somebody very well might do that.
5: There's probably somebody listening going like, these guys just never shut up.
6: There will be somebody that says, you know, I could get a radio show where all I get to do is talk about me. I'm so important. I'm special. I'm important.
5: I think that's just every podcast.
6: No.
5: Dudun.
6: Nice. Well done.
5: If you're listening to this on our podcast.
6: And this is a podcast.
5: You can find it by searching Brett and Brad wherever you get your podcasts. Yes, but we're a radio show first and foremost for the listeners.
6: So we're different.
5: That's right. We're special and unique.
6: Unique and pious.
5: And very. And that's college radio, piety.
6: Piety.
5: They go hand in hand.
6: Yes.
5: This is, if you can't tell, I feel like our pre-recorded shows are always different, but this is a pre-recorded show that we have.
6: We're a little bit more loosey-goosey, a little bit more awake. It's instead 6 o'clock p.m. as opposed to 6 o'clock a.m.
5: You're right, 12 hours offset. I got a full night of sleep last night.
6: So did I.
5: So, yeah, we're much more vigor.
6: Yeah. Yeah, the banter is much more on top of each other.
5: Snappy.
6: The questions are more pointed.

0: The debate is more pious. Everything is on top of each other.
1: Just in general, a lot more pious.
0: A lot more piety.
1: There's, yeah, well, let's dive right into it. I think we got a lot of topics today.
0: We do.
1: Yeah, we're pre-recorded. I'm out of town. So, yeah, anyway, well, what do we have today? First, I guess, yeah, let's lead off with this. I wanted to follow up on our brief conversation or tangent last week on heat transfer.
0: Heat transfer.
1: Last week,
0: we talked about radiation, convection, conduction, and then evaporation.
1: Yes.
0: Which I argued is not a form of heat transfer.
1: Which you are correct.
0: Oh!
1: It is not. There are those three basic forms of heat transfer, three basic methods.
0: Basic.
1: Conduction, convection, and radiation.
0: Yeah.
1: Which conduction is?
0: Direct on contact.
1: Yeah. Heat, just two materials in contact with each other and heat moving between them. Convection?
0: Through some sort of medium, through a gas.
1: Moving fluid. Convection is
0: Thank
1: moving
0: you.
1: Fluid. It
0: okay.
1: could be a gas, because a gas is, physically speaking, a fluid.
0: Fluid. It is a fluid.
1: But it could be water, could be liquid. It just has to be some sort of moving, like a moving fluid.
0: Yes.
1: I don't know exactly. Yeah, you know, it would be interesting to dive into the small nuances of that, but it's moving that way.
0: Yeah.
1: Then radiation.
0: Through a vacuum.
1: Yes. Through light. Because light carries energy as well, so everything that has any temperature at all also emits radiation, because light just escapes it. This is called the black body effect, or it's called black body radiation. So everything emits energy as light. Let's talk about what heat is, too.
0: Yes. Heat, enthalpy.
1: No, not quite.
0: What do you mean, not quite?
1: Heat
0: is a form of energy. It's waste.
1: Heat is a measurement of the kinetic energy in the particles of a substance.
0: Ah. Okay. Oh, yeah. Interesting.
1: So, or I suppose that really it's temperature. Heat is what we call the movement of temperature.
0: Are you sure you're not referring to specific heat?
1: Yes, I am.
0: Okay.
1: Yeah.
0: All right. So because I interrupted you, explain it again so that people get a clear definition.
1: Yeah, let's try and be as clear as possible.
0: Be a little bit more pious here.
1: There's temperature is a measurement of the kinetic energy inside a substance, of the molecular or atomic kinetic energy. So you got your atoms, you know, and your molecules in that make up everything. They have kinetic energy, which just means they're moving around. And depending on how much they're moving around, that decides the temperature. If they're not moving at all, then the temperature is
0: potential.
1: No. If you have no kinetic energy in a substance, the temperature is 0 degrees Kelvin.
0: 0 degrees Kelvin.
1: Which is negative 273.58, I think, degrees Celsius.
0: Yeah, that sounds right.
1: I don't remember what it is in Fahrenheit. So that's the...
0: I hate when you ask me physics on the spot.
1: I love it. That's why I do it.
0: Yeah.
1: It's very pious of me.
0: It's very pious. I'm sinning.
1: If you have no kinetic energy, then you're 0 degrees Kelvin, or not degrees Kelvin, just 0 Kelvin. But if you have any movement at all, then you have some temperature that's above 0 Kelvin in your sum. So we have a lot of general kinetic energy, a lot of movement of our particles inside of us. So we have a pretty high temperature, you know, universally speaking. So heat is the transfer of that kinetic energy from one thing to another. So when we talk about heat, if you feel like something's hot, the only reason why you know it's hot is because that energy from the kinetic energy of those particles are moving into you. And so you are absorbing that kinetic energy, and you feel that as heat. So heat, the transfer of that, of temperature, of that kinetic energy inside of everything, really, because you don't encounter anything with 0 Kelvin temperature. So we generally talk about, for whatever reason, we just talk about heat transfer when we talk about things. And there's ways to measure efficiency of heat transfer. I don't really want to get into that exactly. But we talked earlier, the three methods of transferring heat, or at least maybe you could just say the three methods of heat, of how heat happens: conduction, convection, and radiation. What I said last week, talking about the data centers and how they use water, they talk about evaporation, and I said evaporation is one of the most effective, I probably said the most effective, it's possibly the most effective way to transfer heat. And you said, well, it's not one of those three primary methods, which you are correct. It is not. It is something sort of in between of those three methods.

0: And in particular, what it is, what evaporation is a phase change of material. So a phase change is when a liquid moves into a gas. It's when a solid turns into a liquid. So when your ice melts, that's a phase change. When you freeze ice, that's also a phase change. So phase change is the general name for moving between solid, liquid, and gas. There are other states of matter. If you know about that, you get a gold star. Great, we're not talking about them today. Here, so that phase change, whenever a phase change happens in a material, it takes a lot of energy, or it releases a lot of energy. What you usually care about, what makes for efficient heat transfer, is that phase change, because it requires or gives up a lot of energy. And while it's giving up or taking in that energy, whatever material it is, whatever it's going through that phase change, it stays the same temperature. That can be useful for a lot of different reasons. One of the reasons has to do with just how the physics of heat moving works, and that it works off of a temperature differential. And so having something stay the same temperature simplifies some areas of the math, and therefore makes it more complicated. That gets into the math of it. Don't really need to care about that. What does matter, and what's a useful thing to understand, is that any phase change of a material takes or gives up a lot of energy. So you see this, an easy way to see this is ice melting in your glass, right? If you got a glass of ice water or just a glass of ice and you leave it out, and then after you touch it for a little while, some of the ice is turned to water in the glass. There may be still some left, but the glass itself is also cold. Why does the glass get cold in that? It's because the ice, in order to melt, has to take energy from the environment around it. It can't just decide to turn into water. It can't, you know, like if you leave a glass of just water out, no ice at all, then it'll just stay that same temperature. Nothing really happens. It might change temperature very gradually. But with ice, the ice is sitting there. It wants to turn into water because of enthalpy, which gets into how the universe works. But at any rate, the ice is sitting there. It wants to melt, but in order to melt, it has to take in energy to have that change. So it winds up taking temperature or heat from the glass around it, as well as from the air. But what you really feel is from the air. You can feel it from the air if you put your hand over an ice box or something like that. That's the ice trying to draw heat out of the air around your hand, and then the air tries to draw that heat out of your hand, so it feels cool to you. So now, if you put a thermometer in a glass of melting ice water, you will notice, this is something you do in like high school or middle school physics, I guess high school physics, maybe middle school science or something like that. The temperature is still 32 degrees Fahrenheit or 0 degrees Celsius. And it will stay at that exact same temperature until all the ice is gone. And only then will the temperature start increasing, because that while it's going through that phase change, it will stay at the same temperature. So that is an easy way to see that by doing a phase change, it requires a lot of energy. Now, the opposite happens if you were to freeze water and turn it into ice, then it takes in a lot of energy, or it releases a lot of energy. So anyway, that is a little bit about phase changes. Hopefully that makes sense to people. Now we get to why evaporation is efficient then, and why that's an efficient method to transfer heat, is because moving your sweat particles, was continue with the sweat example, changing your liquid sweat into a gas, that's a phase change. It's not exactly boiling, but it is a very similar process. It's technically has a different parameter. It's called latent heat of vaporization, is what is the physical property, is what that determines the amount of energy that it requires to turn a liquid into a gas through evaporation. So that takes a lot of energy in order to turn your liquid sweat into a gas. And it wants to do that, though, because it has some energy, it's sitting next to a gas, it wants to do that evaporation, and so it winds up drawing energy away from your body.
1: And that's how you cool off.
0: And that process of doing that is really efficient, because it takes a lot of energy, mm-hmm. much more energy than just the water or your sweat, beating off. Mm-hmm. So, and much more energy than the water moving away through convection. So that's why phase changes are the most powerful way to move heat.
1: Mm. I see. Fascinating. Yeah. You see the same thing outside of at the top of a nuclear reactor, steam coming off.
0: Yes.

0: Exactly.
1: Yeah.
0: Because that's a really efficient way to get rid of all that excess energy
1: right.
0: they have there.
1: Right. The heat going into the water vaporizes it, and that takes the heat away, form of energy.
0: Yeah. Efficient nuclear reactors also work at the earlier phase in that they want to boil water because that involves a phase change. And so then that water absorbs all that nice energy from the nuclear reactor, and then you can use it to turn turbines and things like that. And that's how one of the reasons why nuclear reactors are really efficient is because they're just constantly boiling water like that, which absorbs all that nice energy. And then you can use it to do other things.
1: Yeah.
0: So that's a little bit about that.
1: Hey, you can take that energy, you can turn a turbine, and that's what's powering this studio right now.
0: And that's how really all of our power
1: pretty much everything works.
0: Just by boiling water and turning a turbine.
1: Turning a turbine.
0: It's great. That's what makes the world go round.
1: Yes.
0: Well, that was just a follow-up, and of course I spent too long talking about it.
1: No, it's good. That was a very thorough follow-up. I thought you explained the physics very well. Very pious, if I might add.
0: Oh, great. Yeah, very that's pious. What I aim for, of course, is piety.
1: Yes, every piety time. In your physics. Mm-hmm. Well done.
0: Yeah.
1: Well done.
0: The other topic I wanted to talk about today, though, the other one in the first half of the show, at least, is these flock cameras.
1: Flock cameras.
0: I actually had our friend David reach out to me about this. He said, Brad, what do you think about this? And I said, already have a topic for it.
1: Our friend David, who stole my spot on the show.
0: Yeah, that's right. Yeah, that's
1: that friend David. That friend in air quotes.
0: That friend David. Yeah.
1: Okay. All right. What did David have to say?
0: Brad and David.
1: Wednesday mornings with Brad and David.
0: Yeah, that's right. Yeah.
1: And Eric.
0: Oh, how about you show up? Why don't you?
1: Show up to Brett and Brad in the morning.
0: That's right. Every Wednesday morning, 6, 7 a.m. Yes, flock cameras. I asked you about these, and you said you hadn't heard about them
1: not.
0: At all. Which is, I tell you what. I think you looked it up on your phone.
1: I just
0: told you about it. Yeah. Did you? If you see a picture of one, you will notice, and then you will see these things everywhere. Flock cameras are a particular type of camera that is. Though they have some video cameras and things like that too, but in particular, what they're really known for is automatic license plate readers, or ALPRs, as opposed to just a regular license plate reader. An automatic license plate reader is designed to just sit somewhere, generally an intersection, maybe the entrance to a parking lot, entrance to a business, something like that, and it just scans all the license plates that go through. Now, license plate readers have been around for a pretty long while, and you know, there's never really been too much controversy about them. You know, if a company wants to log license plates that go in and out, okay, that's something. What makes flock different, and why I think, at least in my mind, why people are more aware of this and why people find it more concerning, is because of how flock's business model works. So flock is just one company that makes automatic license plate readers, but they're what they do with that is they have a database. And so every flock camera in existence uploads the license plates that it reads, all the photos that it takes, to flock's central database. Now, if you're a company or like a company or a church or something like that that's uploading that, you can also buy flock cameras and you can get them. You don't really get access to anybody else's, but you can just upload them to the database and you have a record of that. You could share with the police or something like that. But for governments, local governments, cities and towns and even states that get these cameras, they can opt into this program through flock where they share the photos and the license plates, the photos of license plates that they take with their flock cameras. And in exchange, to other police departments, to other cities and local governments, and in exchange, they also get access to other cities and local governments' photos that they take. So let's say the police are searching for a car. They can enter in the license plate that they want to be able to find, and they will see if any of the flock cameras that they own took a photo of that license plate, but also any flock cameras anywhere else, of anybody else that shares their data with that city or state or whatever that police department is that's searching for that information. So flock, what their main product actually is creating a centralized database that can be shared with everybody.
1: Well, how is that? I'm not a fan of this. I'll lead off with that.
0: Well, yeah.
1: I'm not a fan. However, how is that different from what's around today?
0: Well, this is around today. This is not a future product thing. Okay. This has been going on for several years.
1: The Flock camera has been going around for several years.
0: Yep.
1: What predated Flock?
0: You would previously have license plate readers. License plate readers have been around for a few decades, I think, really.
1: Yeah.
0: But the idea of a centralized database for them, that's the new part. If you were previously...
1: So states wouldn't share their license plate data with other states.
0: Or even individual police departments. For example, the city of Cleveland, right? They might have had, I have no idea, they might have had previous iterations of license plate readers. They might have been searching for somebody and said, okay, well, this camera on the border of Cleveland Heights, say. They would have to call the Cleveland Heights Police Department and say, hey, did you see this car on any of the cameras that you have, if you have any cameras? Now, that entire process is automated. So if you're just in the Cleveland Police Department, you'd type in a license plate number, and you would get anywhere that that car has been, even out of state.
1: Well, what are your thoughts on this? What do you think about this?
0: I am against it as well.
1: Yeah.
0: And I'm against it primarily for that data centralization approach. And that's what I wanted to talk about, is at least why I'm against something like
1: mm-hmm.
0: that.
1: Mm-hmm.
0: I've been seeing, of course, you know, I spend most of my time on social media, about 90% of my day.
1: Of course. Why would you leave?
0: Yeah. So I see some people talking about this. And they take the, I don't know, it's me, bootlicker approach of, well, if you've got nothing.
1: These bootlickers that are out there. Bah!
0: If you've got nothing to hide, why are you concerned about this?
1: Yes.
0: I don't break any laws. I don't care if the police are building a centralized database of everywhere my car goes.
1: People should be simply told to focus on their work and leave matters of the state to the state.
0: Exactly. Exactly. So... that's a very common response that I have seen, which in my mind is an absurd response because that misses the entire point. You don't have privacy because you have nothing to hide. The idea of eliminating privacy or eliminating your ability to have some form of anonymity completely changes the dynamics of how people interact with the state.
1: Mm.
0: Because if the state knows everything about you and knows what you're going to do, knows where you're going, knows who you associate with, then that changes your behavior on a fundamental level of that you might not associate with the same people. You might not read the same books. You might not, say the same things because you know the state is watching you all the time.
1: You might not purchase an automobile.
0: It fundamentally changes the relationship of a society if it is a police state that is tracking every aspect of someone's life.
1: Right. Right. And I would argue in today's society, if you don't have an automobile, how can you really make a living? You know what I mean? It's far more prevalent than even something that shows up in anything in the Constitution. I mean, it's become part of our society that we need it to function, I think.
0: And there are forces at work to try and make people use automobiles, you know?
1: Right.
0: Taking away funding from public transportation, which is a way to get around without a car. By
1: sure.
0: defunding that, you really encourage or you incentivize people to get an automobile.
1: Right, right.
0: So there is another thing that I see is people saying, well, if you have a cell phone, you're already being tracked all the time.
1: Right.
0: You know, you have that. And this is, in my mind, a bit of a mix of conspiracy theory and a bit of a mix of not understanding exactly how cell phone tracking information works. There is, you know, of course, there's a conspiracy theory. The NSA knows everything and knows where you are. They get all the information from your phone, everything you say about them. That's on the more conspiratorial side. You know, honestly.
1: I'm sure they could figure it out if they wanted to. Yeah, but
0: maybe.
1: But are they that competent and are they that, all-knowing? That's a different question.
0: And does the local sheriff 5 hours away have access to your cell phone camera or your cell phone tracking information? No.
1: No.
0: There is a court case that was a few years ago. Which one was this? This was Carpenter v. United States in 2018, which really outlined, this had been the case for a number of years, but it really went to the Supreme Court, and the Supreme Court said definitively, historical cell phone location data requires a warrant. So if the police or the federal government wants to get access to where your cell phone has been, They have to get a warrant. So that's protected by the Fourth Amendment. That puts a fundamental barrier on your

0: on how the police state or how the police, yeah, the police state is able to access your information and is able to track you. So that fundamental difference in how a state is able to access that information, yeah, is to me so it's fundamentally important. It's foundational for how society works. It's the reason why the Fourth Amendment exists.
1: Yeah. Yeah, I think, and your point about privacy is so, it's so important, right? You know, you give an inch and they'll take a mile. You know what I mean?
0: Mm-hmm.
1: I think that's something we all got to keep in mind.
0: Here's another idea for you, or a different concept for you, which in my mind, if something like these Flock cameras, a centralized database of license plate readings, eventually goes to the Supreme Court, which, to be honest, I hope it does, as a Fourth Amendment violation, which is protection against unreasonable searches and seizures. There's this concept of practical obscurity. Something else that I see is, well, listen, you're driving around in public. You're in public. You have no expectation of privacy in public. So if someone wants to take pictures of your phone all the time, or take pictures of your car, of your license plate, you have no expectation of that. Of course, if an individual is constantly taking photos of your car, your license plate, you might reasonably describe that as harassment.
1: Mm.
0: When it's the state, you can't quite do that. Those cameras are always there. But there's this idea that has shown up in the Supreme Court, though not exactly in this context, of practical obscurity. If I go out into the public, I don't have an expectation that I'm being tracked everywhere I go and that someone is knowing every location that I go to, even though I know that everywhere I go, someone could see me and someone Right. could take a picture of me. I don't have an expectation of privacy, but I do have an expectation of obscurity, that I can go out in public and someone's not tracking exactly where I am.
1: So let me ask you this. Does the driving is a privilege kind of argument wear on yours a little bit?
0: It's certainly something to think about.
1: The fact that you're driving and you're subject to different rules and regulations, does that eliminate some of your rights and freedoms?
0: Off the top of my head, I would say, yes, it does, but not for these Flock cameras.
1: Not for the Flock cameras.
0: I would say. And again, my concern with the Flock cameras is not really that they're just taking photos. It's the centralization and searchability of that information, turning it into a database that can be used to track you specifically with real ease. Mm-hmm. Even getting a warrant for that information, in my mind, would be a huge step up. Because then you would have to convince a judge that I did something wrong in order to get that information.
1: Mm-hmm.
0: As it exists right now, there's no warrant required. Anybody could just go in and type my license plate into Flock if they have access to their database and get all the information of where I've been for
1: where you've been.
0: Who knows how long.
1: Yeah.
0: So talking about driving as a privilege, that matters in my mind a lot for, it's why we have to get licenses, because driving is a privilege that's extended to you by the state. They license you the ability to use a vehicle. But where I go with that vehicle, as long as it's on a public road, that is not something in my mind that is licensed. That is not a privilege. Once I have a privilege to drive my vehicle, where I go with it should not be a concern of the state.
1: Is there a little bit of an illusion of privacy, though, when, for instance, if a crime occurs at a gas station, the police, the prosecution can gain access to that security footage? Maybe that's through a warrant. Maybe it's not. Maybe they still need permission to view the security camera. Maybe that's where we make the delineation. But, you know, if somebody robs a gas station, the police can show up and the first thing they ask is, let me see your security cameras.
0: Absolutely. In that case, the security footage belongs to the gas station, usually. Mm-hmm. I mean, maybe some exceptions somewhere.
1: Yeah.
0: And the gas station is willingly sharing that information with the police in that case. But the police don't have automatic access to that gas station footage 24/7,
1: mm-hmm.
0: where
1: mm-hmm.
0: they're constantly watching and identifying all of the people that are there, which is what these Flock cameras are doing. They're constantly watching, constantly identifying.
1: Mm-hmm.
0: You know, about preventing crimes, that's, if you go on Flock's website, who sells these cameras, that's exactly what they'll point to, is the real
1: right.
0: reason and the real benefit. A lot of supporters of Flock cameras also point to this as a real benefit. It makes crime fighting and makes tracking criminals a lot easier.
1: Yeah.
0: If someone robs a car or something like that, police can go search up the car in their database and find out where its last location was and get automatically even notified even when it shows up on a different flock camera in whatever part of town outside of their jurisdiction, wherever it shows up.
1: Right.
0: Which ostensibly, yeah, that's really cool. That is amazing use of technology. That's a great way to track criminals. But it can also be used to track people who aren't criminals.
1: Right.
0: With the exact same ease.
1: Right, right, right. The bigger players in this market now, because this is a very popular market, would be like Ring, SimpliSafe, some of those, the doorbell cameras, right? Where does that play into all of this?
0: Yeah, well, Ring, quite famously, had that Super Bowl ad earlier this year where they call it, Watch Party, I think, something like that, where if you had a lost dog, you could enter it into their app, and then it would search through everyone else's Ring cameras and search for that dog using an AI search engine.
1: Right.
0: They since canceled that product because everybody was so concerned about it. Because, mm-hmm. of course, you think about that for a second, giving everybody the ability to just go, where's this woman in the red hat?
1: Right.
0: Oh, I can see where she's walking to every day. I can see that she goes into that house over there. Now I know where she lives.
1: Right.
0: That's absurd. A huge invasion of privacy. Yes, you're out in public. You don't have an expectation of privacy. But I go back to, you should have an expectation of obscurity, I would argue, at least.
1: Yeah. Yeah. No, that's a good delineation. Not necessarily an expectation of... you have an expectation of obscurity, not being tracked. Yeah, that's a good way to put it.
0: Yeah. Now, something like that what I just described, where was it, that woman in the red hat? That's actually a product that Flock is advertising that's in development right now. Now, if you go on Flock's website, you can search at their software offerings, and they have a use case where a police officer could say, I want to find references to this guy in a camo hat and a green sweater.
1: Mm-hmm.
0: And it's using AI to identify that. And then using their video camera products, it will search through everything, even cameras outside of that police officer's jurisdiction, and find all the references to that person in the camo hat and the green sweater. And even give them a pop-up notification when they're identified on a new camera.
1: Mm-hmm, mm-hmm.
0: So that's technology they're working on. Now, if you talk to Flock right now, they'll say they don't do facial recognition. If they're not working on it, I'll bet you $1 million.
1: Yeah. I mean, it's in their R&D. It's in R&D right now.
0: Absolutely. It's something they want to do. I have zero doubt in my mind.
1: Yeah. I think I heard a story about that, something like that existing in the UK a few years back, at least CCTV. They're policing public areas with kind of that kind of surveillance program. Right?
0: Yeah.
1: And they actually have speakers on it. People are actually watching these cameras. If you litter, they will call you out until you pick up your trash. Now, listen, right? I'm against littering.
0: That's great. I'm great against thing. Littering, too. Yeah.
1: But until you think about it for a few more minutes, right? It's a little strange.
0: What are you willing to give up to prevent littering?
1: Right. Right. I'll pick up the garbage and throw it away, okay? Yeah. I don't need the camera looking right at me.
0: You know, to be honest, I think I could handle a little bit of litter in trading off for not being tracked everywhere.
1: Right, right. The price of living in a free society.
0: Yeah, yeah, exactly. It's that. One other software option on Flock's website that you can find that I wanted to call out here is... something that the ACLU has talked about this as a means of generating suspicion. So not only you ostensibly think about this system where you can search up license plates, right, as a way of tracking down criminals once crime has already happened. But Flock also, at least in some areas, wants to get into the idea of predicting who is a criminal and identifying who is a criminal without having a crime take place or be observed or be reported by someone.
1: Stop and frisk.
0: Yeah, something in that avenue. Yeah.
1: Yeah.
0: And so another one of the products that they call out is a software package that will identify vehicles that are seen together a lot, even, again, outside of your jurisdiction. That plays into the centralized database. So Flock will automatically, of course, look through every single camera, which there are thousands of these cameras, by the way, I should point out. There's at least 100 within a 10-block radius of us right here, if you're in the studio. So... they might say, Flock might identify, oh, this car was seen with this other car in a different state or maybe a few miles away, and it's shown in your jurisdiction. They're also together. Just something to be aware of. Just something to be aware of. Oh, these cars were seen together in different areas. Now, yeah, is that maybe some sort of crime, something for the police to be aware of? Or is it just telling the police that you associate with someone else? Not even really that you associate. There was just another car seen near you.
1: Right, right. I think the people that believe this will prevent crimes, you know, it's a bit like the parking meter effect. You know, you like the idea of less cars in the neighborhood, but then you've got to pay for parking and you kind of hate it.
0: Yeah, what are you giving up? Yeah.
1: Right, exactly.
0: This is... Yeah, and I'll just end it. I haven't really called out here before. There are thousands of these Flock cameras. And again, in my mind, just to reiterate, the problem is not necessarily that license plate readers and cameras exist in society in general. It's the automated database with no control and no real barriers for anyone to use that to search for any vehicle mm-hmm. that they see well outside of their jurisdiction. Could be across the country.
1: Yeah.
0: There's tons of them. There are websites you can go on that show you maps of them. And I tell you, once you look up what a Flock camera looks like, you start driving down the road, you will see them everywhere.
1: I've seen them. They got the little solar. They're powered by solar, even.
0: Yeah, exactly. Yeah. Mm-hmm. So that they can be remote. Yeah.
1: Yeah. Yeah.
0: As a product manager, it's a really neat product.
1: It's pretty cool.
0: Wish I came up with it.
1: Yeah.
0: But then again, I don't like violating Fourth Amendment rights. So,
1: A little Orwellian, if you ask me.
0: It's quite literally what's described in 1984.
1: Yeah.
0: Cameras everywhere.
1: Yeah.
0: You know, yeah, if you put a big screen inside every room in the entire country with a camera on it, think how many crimes we could prevent. We could find so many criminals that way.
1: I guess you could. Has that borne out in anything in reality? Do you think that's... Give me another example of where that's been... That's a thing.
0: Of cameras?
1: Like the reduction in crime argument.
0: Well, you can't... reduction in crime. I don't know that Flock has actually even published or even claimed that anything they do reduces crime. I don't think they have, but I could be wrong on that. What they have claimed and what they do claim is that it's easier to solve crimes using their product.
1: Mm. Mm-hmm. I mean, The last previous step in this was the introduction of TSA and airport security, right? Like you had 9/11, right?
0: Mm-hmm.
1: Pretty big disaster.
0: Yep.
1: Right. Pretty big deal.
0: A big turning point. Yeah.
1: A major turning point, and it's hard to say what the real effect on airport. I mean, I would say it's probably had a pretty big effect on airport security. However, you don't have much to compare it against, right? Mm.
0: Well, also coming after 9/11, you have the Patriot Act, which allowed spying on Americans. Domestic spying led to a huge expansion of the NSA, which is why people now think, maybe rightly, again, who knows,
1: right.
0: That the government tracks your cell phone location everywhere.
1: Yeah, yeah. And has crime rate gone up? I don't know. I think you'd have to look on a real aggregate scale.
0: I'm pretty sure crime has gone down consistently.
1: I think it's gone down.
0: Since like the 80s.
1: Yeah, it's gone down quite a bit. So I don't know. I don't know. Maybe they have a point. But again, it's what...
0: What are you willing to give up for?
1: What are you willing to give up for it?
0: What is the cost of your society and what is the cost of your freedom?
1: Right, right.
0: Something to think about this morning. Well, let's go to a break. When we come back, we still have to talk about the 19th Amendment.
1: Yes.
0: We got to work through our amendments. So let's go to a break. What's this? Oh, shoot. What's a song that I picked out today?
1: I don't know. What did you pick out?
0: I picked out... Where did I put that album?
1: Is it this one?
0: No, OCU? It's not that one. Nope. It's... I'm going through our record library here. I've talked about it. So we're going through our library. And found this night's album, October Country, from... what year is this from? This is 60s, definitely. I don't think it has a year printed on it.
1: It looks like the 60s.
0: It's certainly 60s. Anyway, on the back of this album is written next to one of the songs, Super! !! And underlined.
1: Super!
0: Several times. So I thought, well, I gotta listen to that. And what do you know? It is a super song.
1: It's a super song.
0: So here's My Girlfriend is a Witch by October Country.

0: witch. And we're back. My name is Brad.
1: My name is Brett.
0: And this is our show, our pious, very pious show.
1: Very pious.
0: Brett and Brad here every Wednesday morning, 6 to 7 a.m.
1: Did all see all, did all see all.
0: Is that your Hungarian or monk chanting?
1: It was Lithuanian, actually.
0: Ah, oh, okay. Yeah.
1: You had studied that.
0: Gosh, yep, I'm not up on my monk chanting.
1: Yep.
0: Well, yeah, we're still working through all the different amendments to the U.S. Constitution. We're up all the way up to the 19th Amendment. Last week was Prohibition. So, you know, if you're following along with us, then, yeah, Prohibition just happened. Can't drink anymore.
1: Yeah. Hopefully you had a drink after that, though, I'll tell you.
0: Whew, yeah.
1: It's a rough one to get through.
0: Absolutely. Yeah, it's 7 a.m. on the Wednesday morning.
1: 7 o'clock in the morning.
0: But we're on to the 19th Amendment, which is women's suffrage. Women's suffrage passed Congress in July 1919, just about, later the following year after the ratification of the 18th Amendment. So we got amendments running back to back here.
1: A lot of change to the Constitution. The Constitution evolves as biology does. It happens in quick peaks, and then it kind of tapers off for many years.
0: I would say, yeah, you are right. I mean, we've seen that trend here. I think it sort of comes across as people forget the Constitution can be changed, like just in society's memory.
1: And also Congress doesn't really want to do anything anymore.
0: Yeah, they don't. But then all of a sudden it happens, and then that sort of opens the floodgates. People go like, yeah, let's pass an amendment to do this, too. Pass an amendment to do this, too. So the 19th Amendment, what does it actually say when we look at it? The right of the citizens of the United States to vote shall not be denied or abridged by the United States or by any state on account of sex. Congress shall have power to enforce this article by appropriate legislation. Pretty straightforward, easy going, just straight up can't, you can't deny or abridge the right to vote on account of sex. So how did this come about? How did we wind up with women having the right to vote in this country?
1: What happened?
0: Well, immediately after the original Constitution, after the Declaration of Independence was signed, in fact, in a lot of the colonies, way back before the Declaration of Independence was signed, women did have the right to vote in a number of colonies in the U.S. They had at least some form of being able to vote. I mean, you know, maybe they had to own land or something like that, but women did have the right to vote back in the 1700s. Now, in the newly formed United States, after we had the Constitution signed, very quickly that right went away, where the states did not allow women to vote. The Constitution, quite notably, does not really outline who is allowed to vote. They left that totally up to the states. The Constitution gives the federal government very limited power to regulate elections. All the elections

0: same voting restrictions as everybody else.
1: Mm.
0: Women's suffrage, became a thing around the 1830s, actually quite like the temperance movement of women starting to advocate for it more and more. In particular, though, after the Civil War, where you have the civil rights and the Reconstruction Amendments passed that gave the right to vote to African-American men, notably, not women, that really starts the women's suffrage movement anew, where now you start to see, really with all areas of society, hey, you know, what other rights should we be having? What other inequalities are we seeing in society, and how can we fix them? So that really kickstarts women's suffrage again and again. That continues for the next few decades up until the late 1910s, where we start to get an amendment for looking at women's suffrage in earnest. Now, you do have in 1875 a Supreme Court case, Minor v. Happersett. And this was a woman who tried to vote on the basis of the 15th Amendment. 15th Amendment that gives the right to vote? Yes, it is. Yeah. Who tried to vote on the basis of the 15th Amendment.
1: Yeah, it is the right of citizens of the United States to vote shall not be denied or abridged by the United States or by any state on account of race, color, or previous condition of servitude.
0: Thank you. Yes. So this woman tried to vote, and she said, oh, well, I'm a citizen of the United States, and so my right to vote cannot be denied or abridged by the United States now after the passage of the 15th Amendment. Well, that got to the Supreme Court, and the Supreme Court said, yeah, you are a citizen, but a right to vote is not a guarantee, not a guaranteed privilege of the United States. So even though you're a citizen, citizenship does not automatically give you a right to vote. And they based that in part on the lack of the Constitution talking about who is eligible to vote. The federal government gave the states the rights to decide who is allowed to vote for the most part. That's since changed since the founding, clearly. But the Supreme Court at the time looked at that and said, yeah, that's not a guaranteed privilege. So sorry, ma'am, you're not allowed to vote because the state that you're in does not allow you to vote. So you have things like that. And in fact, that case has not really been referenced too much after that. There's been at least one minority opinion in the Supreme Court that has said that's a precedent that we wouldn't follow anymore. But it's still on the record. Nobody's ever said that that's reverted. And there have been other cases where the Supreme Court has said, yeah, just because you're a citizen, that doesn't necessarily guarantee you a right to vote. For example, felons aren't allowed to vote, even though they can be citizens.
1: Mm.
0: So you have, women's suffrage going in the post-war, in the Reconstruction era, looking to address that. World War I, which we just came out of in 1919, really accelerated that as well, because you've got all the men going off to war. The women take up much larger roles in the homestand and working in factories and things like that. And women are looking around saying, like, well, hey, we can do everything that men can. We can also participate in running the country. We should also be able to participate in politics. So you wind up getting states starting to give women the right to vote. In particular, the Western states, a lot of the Eastern states down the Eastern seaboard do not give women the right to vote too, in part, I think, because it was all in their constitutions from the founding of the country. So a lot harder to change by that. The Western states, as they were entering the United States or have just recently entered the United States, a little bit easier for them to change a precedent like that. It's not written into their constitution. So you do wind up, by the time the 19th Amendment passes, giving women guaranteed the right to vote, a number of states did allow them to vote, at least in some way. You also see some limited rights to vote, like they could vote for school boards or something like that. They could vote for Congress. They could vote for the president, but not everything. They could maybe only vote in primaries or couldn't vote in primaries. You get things like that. But it does wind up passing. Congress gets that final push to get something over. It, of course, did not go easy. It was being tossed around for a couple years, but it does eventually wind up passing. The states quickly ratify it in just over a year, just like they had the last couple amendments that we've talked about. And they ratify it in August 1920 so that women are allowed to vote in the 1920 election, which was a federal presidential election as well. So that was pretty great. A lot of women got the right to vote for that. Not all of them, though, because in some states, voter registration had already happened. And those states said, too bad.

0: Women, sorry, you're not registered, so you're not allowed to vote.
1: Oh, you wanted to vote. Oh, you didn't register.
0: Yeah, you should have registered. Oh, you couldn't register?
1: Too bad.
0: Too bad. So sad. But you do have other states like Connecticut in particular. Connecticut brought, after the amendment was ratified, called a special session of Congress to figure out how they could allow women to vote in the election and make sure that they could exercise the right to vote in the upcoming November election that year. So you get different things like that. There was a Supreme Court case soon after the 19th Amendment was ratified. It wound up going to the Supreme Court in 1922, which was Lesser v. Garnett. And that was some women in Maryland that just straight up tried to vote. And the person who was in charge of the election said, no, you can't do that.
1: Yeah, get out of here. Oh, what are you doing over there? Get out of here.
0: He said, oh, but the 19th Amendment. And they said, yeah, I don't care about that.
1: Get out of here, you nerds.
0: Yeah.
1: What do you read?
0: 19th Amendment. So that...
1: nice one. I bet he did say that, too.
0: Yeah.
1: 19th Amendment.
0: Yeah. So that did wind up going to the Supreme Court, with the arguments being, hey, this 19th Amendment, it's not valid. The Constitution can't do something like that, because that's infringing on states' rights.
1: 19th Amendment.
0: Yeah, you can't do that. It also says, another argument tried to make was Maryland didn't ratify that amendment, so it can't apply to Maryland.
1: Right.
0: The states that did ratify it, when they ratified the amendment, they didn't allow women to vote. And so they couldn't ratify an amendment where they were violating their own state constitutions. That just wouldn't be fair.
1: Yeah.
0: The Supreme Court looked at all that and said, nah, too bad. Too bad, so sad.
1: Too bad.
0: Yep.
1: Let them get in there. Let them vote.
0: In particular, they pointed to the 15th Amendment, which they said, this has been on the books for years, and nobody challenged this about being unfair or not able to be in the Constitution. So, therefore, the 19th Amendment, very similar wording, it's good, too.
1: It's good.
0: This is a valid thing to have in the Constitution.
1: Yeah.
0: As for the ratification, they again pointed to what we've heard anytime there's a ratification argument, that it doesn't matter what the state's constitution or anything about a state's laws, ratifying an amendment is a federal process. And the only thing that decides, that governs ratification, is the constitution itself. So a state didn't have the ability, its legislature didn't have some ability to ratify the amendment, and they did. Well, guess what? They did have the right to ratify it because their right came from the constitution. I don't care what your state says that it can't do. The federal government says they ratified it, therefore they did.
1: I got a simpler explanation for why it was ratified so quickly.
0: Yeah?
1: Happy wife, happy life.
0: Yeah, that's a classic one.
1: Can you imagine if you go home and your wife asks you, honey, what did you do today? Oh, I shot down your right to vote. Can you imagine that how that's going to go?
0: Well,
1: A nightmare. What a nightmare. I got to tell you, I wouldn't do that.
0: No, of course not.
1: I wouldn't.
0: Not just because your wife is in the room.
1: No.
2: Yeah.
0: Now, you also sort of...
1: What is that at the back of my head? That's really...
0: Geez, wow.
1: It's really long and pointy.
0: Duck! Ah! You did actually get, right after the 19th Amendment was ratified, this huge concern by all the males in government that were in legislation.
1: They're all going to get voted out.
0: They're all going to get voted out. Exactly. They're all like, oh my gosh, we're going to get voted out. So we have to do something to appease all these women that can vote now. So immediately following the amendment, starting in the year 1920, you get things like the first federal Social Security program passed, targeting women's support and targeting child care. You get lots of laws passed very quickly after the 19th Amendment targeting women's issues, out of fear that women would rise up and vote all these politicians out. Now, that did not happen. And in fact, voter turnout for women was very low in the 19th Amendment, much lower than men. It would take decades for us to get to our current state where women consistently outvote, in percentage-wise, have a higher voter turnout than men, which we have had for decades now. You also got, after a few years of trying to appease women, of the legislators going, oh, I guess we don't have to worry about them, so we'll just stop doing that.
1: We'll do whatever we want again.
0: Yeah. So you wind up with things like that. Anyway, that's a little bit on how the 19th Amendment came to be, some of its impacts.
1: Yeah, hey, I don't blame them at all, you know? You got to look after your household.
0: Happy wife, happy life.
1: Happy wife, happy life. That's how I look at it.
0: Yeah.
1: Everybody

0: happy then.
1: Everybody's happy.
0: You know?
1: Yeah. Well, that's probably just about all the time we have.
0: We got, you know, yeah, we're probably, how long was that song?
1: About 3 minutes or so. Yeah.
0: 3 minutes? Yeah, got another two for,
1: yeah.
0: Yeah, I mean, we could go on for another 2 minutes.
1: Maybe.
0: You want to ramble?
1: Maybe. Oh, actually, how was Danny DeVito?
0: Oh, it was great. It was great.
1: You went to go see, tell the people.
0: Yeah, we went to, he's performing tonight.
1: Oh, last week then.
0: Yeah, last week, last Friday. He's performing last Friday and last Wednesday, a week ago.
1: Yeah.
0: It was great. They did the score to Matilda. He narrated the film. Severance Hall. Yep. And the original composer for the score was the conductor.
1: Wow.
0: Danny DeVito produced the film, so he knew the composer. They go back a ways. They had done a couple films together, actually.
1: Really?
0: There's nothing quite special about that score, truthfully.
1: It's nothing to write home about.
0: It's not like Star Wars, Pirates of the Caribbean, or Jurassic Park.
1: Yeah.
0: But it's still a lot of fun. It's it was one of those shows where I was paying attention more to the film than I was the actual orchestra. I had to remind myself, oh, I'm at the orchestra. I should probably look down and see the performers. But they all did. I mean, it was a beautiful performance. It was really well done. Cool to see the conductor score. We were up high, so we could see the conductor score counting down when the music would come in.
1: Oh, that's
0: and nice. Danny DeVito had a nice little lazy boy, and he had a pillow behind him, and he had a monitor in front of him as well, cueing him in when to go and do his narration.
1: Story time with Danny DeVito.
0: Yes, it was. It was. When he first came out, somebody yelled, "I love you, Danny," and he goes, "I love you too," and then he goes up to his chair. He pats the pillow behind him with a blanket over it. He goes, "I got to get comfy," in his way. You know what I mean?
1: In his own Danny DeVito way.
0: The
1: trash man.
0: I got to get comfy.
1: What a treasure.
0: He is. He really. We must protect Danny DeVito at all costs.
1: That we must.
0: He's getting up there in age. But I'll tell you what, he did a great job. He was sharp. It was crisp. It was a good show.
1: So great performance. I remember I saw him on Broadway a couple years ago when he did a show with his daughter, which was a great performance that he gave.
0: Mm-hmm. Oh, yeah. Yeah.
1: Yeah. Well, now I think we're out of time. Looking at the clock. I've been Brad.
0: I have been Brett.
1: And this is our show, Brett and Brad, every Wednesday morning, 6 to 7 a.m. here on WREWFM 91.1 Cleveland. 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
0: Don't miss us at all. We don't talk about us. We talk about other things.
1: Yeah, the most pious show on this station.
0: It is the most pious.
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0: 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I'm excited.
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0: Where do you listen to WRUW? Maybe it's on your morning jog. Maybe we're that extra little bit of motivation that helps you break through the wall to finally lose those 5 pounds. Or maybe you're running from your own personal demons. And I don't mean psychological demons. I'm actually referring to real demons. Succubi from one of the 9 circles of hell, intent on catching you. Perhaps there's some sort of 3-headed dog that's trying to play a game of fetch with your ankles. I don't know. But what I do know is WRUW. FM 91.1 Cleveland. We're there for you.
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1: The beat is things I did 20 years ago. 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

0: Do you feel tired, lonely, grooveless? 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Possible side effects of funk may include hip gyration, visual obstruction, spunk, moxie, gumption, knockout clam lines, fatitudinous fevertronics, glammy razzmatazz, 89 mile an hour pumpkins, nausea, vomiting, death, and heart palpitations.
1: Did you know that of the 8 million dogs and cats that enter shelters each year, almost half of them are euthanized because they are not adopted? And the truth is, there's nothing wrong with these pets. They're just good dogs and cats, most of whom end up in shelters due to ownership-related issues that they have no control over. So if you want a pet, adopt a dog or a cat. For more information, go to theshelterpetproject.org.
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And on we go with the Brunswick Rock and Roll Show, starring the Alan Freed Big Band, the Crickets, Jackie Wilson, and Terry Noland. Here's one that dates back to another musical era, back to the Glenn Miller days and the Erskine Hawkins days. Leon Marion on trumpet with the Big Band and Tuxedo Junction.

0: he can really get up there with that horn. Leon Marion and Tuxedo Junction.
1: 1, 2, 3, 4, go.

0: Yeah,
1: hi, this is AJ from Blue Suede Heart. 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

0: Yeah, I don't know if you guys know Bodie, but we're going to invite him right up.
1: Bodie.
0: I'm going to give him my guitar.
2: Yeah. Why don't we all give it up a hand for Sebastian Bourdeaux, guys. Isn't he wonderful? All the way out from Nashville, Tennessee right now.
3: And, I think we're going to do... Monkey? Yeah, we can do Monkey. Yeah. Let's do, we'll do a little song I wrote called Get That Monkey Off My Back.

0: Thank you. That's one I wrote called Get That Monkey Off My Back, and we got that on 45 and on Spotify if you dig that. Yeah. Once again, give it up for the Centuries. Guys, we got Bert on guitar, Xander on bass, and Dylan on drums. These guys are your house band for tonight. They're absolutely wonderful.
1: We love you, Bodie.
2: Bodie, we love you, man. You got to do another one, man. You came all the way out from Burbank.
0: I know. It was really hard, man, to get all the way out here.
1: Oh, we know it was.
0: I had to hike the whole way.
2: Yeah, let's do an old Johnny Horton song. Bodie, you love that guy. We love that guy.

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1: The Crests and myself, we signed our very first recording contract in 1957 with Joyce Records. And I am proud to say that I am one of the few artists from back in that time who did receive royalties. That's right, I have my check at home. $17.50. This was the song that grossed me that amount. My Juanita.

0: Well, I guess that's just about the last word on the boogie-woogie version of the St. Louis Blues.
1: This is the big show, and Tallulah Bankhead is about to introduce...
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Judy, darling, will you forgive me for that silly little faux pas just now? But we have had another Judy on the show, and she's pretty wonderful. But there's no one in the world like Judy Garland. God bless you, darling.

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2: 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I'm your host, Alan Jeffries. 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Hey, just a couple of quick announcements for you today. Got some specialty shows lined up beginning of next month. I've got a guest DJ coming in on the 8th of July, and the week following that, on the 15th, I've got the organizers of the Great Lakes Rockabilly Festival out there in Port Clinton on August 1st. They'll be in on the 15th of July. We'll have a good time, play some of the artists from that festival coming up, and talk to them. And one of the organizers is actually in one of the bands too. So we'll have a lot of fun with that, I'm sure. Anyway, starting off the show today with a new old single I just found at a Goodwill. I think I found this. So here's Big T Tyler.

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1: Like movies, Strohsacker Auditorium on the Case campus is secretly a movie theater. 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
2: Starting off the show today with Big T Tyler with King Kong. That's on the Aladdin record label from 1957. I found that at a Goodwill in Cleveland, believe it or not. So after that, we had Bodie Corbett with Your Spells, and that's brand new off his Evelyn CD. After that, we had Union Avenue with Little Green Bag off the Sing Quentin CD on Raucous Records from 2011. Don and Dewey gave us Bim Bam off the Jungle Hop CD, and that's remastered, came out on Fantasy Records from 1991. By request, Hazel Atkins with I Want to Kiss, Kiss, Kiss Your Lips, and that's off the Peanut Butter Rock and Roll CD on Norton Records from 1990. Hot Rod Walt gave us This Old Road from the Rock and Roll Life EP from 2013. Chris Evans with Rockabola Jukebox, and that's off his original Rockabilly LP on Big Beat Records from 1980. Rusty York gave us Shake 'Em Up Baby from the Beyond Essential Rusty York on AMB Records from 2003. Screamin' Jay Hawkins by request with Frenzy off the Cowfingers and Mosquito Pie, the expanded edition, and that's a 1991 release on Legacy Records. Kid Thomas gave us Rockin' This Joint Tonight off the Wild and Frantic Rock and Roll Volume 4 compilation on Document Records from 2012. And then closing out that set with Chrome Bumpers with Burning Wheels and Fire in the Soul. And that's off their Rockabilly Beat CD from 2025. Coming up, got another request for you. Your little J.D. McPherson.

Somebody would be glad to do it for you. 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Need man? Really?

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2: 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Hey, starting off that set with a couple of requests. What do we play first off? J.D. 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Kitty Daisy and Lewis by request with Mean Son of a Gun off their first CD on Sunday's Best Records from 2008. The Barn Shakers gave us Boppin' and Roswell from the 5 Minutes to Live CD on Goofin' Records from 2002. Jerry Lee Lewis with Meat Man, and that's a live version from the Live at the Palomino Club, and that's on Charlie Records from 1999. Sebastian Bourdeau gave us Creepin' Along from the Sebastian Bourdeau debut LP on Wild Records from 2022. The Bell Furies gave us Beaumont Blues from Working Man's Bell Furies, and that's on Bell Furies' self-titled label from 2015. Blacktop Rockets gave us Rockabilly Show, and that's off the Make Mine a Double, and that's on Straight 8 Records from 1998. Now, there is another version back from 1985 that I'm really looking for. It was on a compilation on Ohio Moon Records. Still looking for that release. Used to have one years ago. Anyway, after that, we had Buddy Holly with an alternate version of Rock Around with Ollie V. And that's off of Not Fade Away, the complete studio recordings on Geffen Records, reissued in 2008. I really like that version. It's got Boots Randolph featured on saxophone, and that session was recorded in Nashville, so you've got Grady Martin playing lead guitar on the solo in the center there before Boots. Anyway, we had Crazy Cubes after that with Rockabilly Town. And that's off a nice compilation. I found four or five of these CDs, got like four songs on it. And that's called Schnitzelbilly, Rockabilly Made in Austria, Volume 6. And that's on Trash Records from 2020. The Baboons gave us All Set for the Weekend. And that's off their Back Scratch CD and that came out in 2017. Joe D and His Jet Tones gave us Robot Girl. And that's another version of that Schnitzelbilly, Rockabilly Made in Austria, and that's off of Volume 5 on Plan 9 Trash Records as well, that came out in 2019. Got a couple more. They have like four tracks on them. They're pretty inexpensive. You can find them in the stores. I think I paid $5 a piece for mine, but if you're into that Euro kind of, it's kind of strange sometimes, but pretty good music coming out of the continent there, as it were. Anyway, coming up next, we got the Centuries with She Saw Me Rockin'.

0: This is J.D. McPherson. 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
1: Once a stagecoach stop on the Buffalo-Cleveland-Detroit Post Road, the 1824 home of Rufus and Jane Pratt Dunham is the oldest building still standing on its original site in the city of Cleveland. The Dunham is open for visitors on Wednesdays and Sundays, 1 to 4 p.m., and the grounds are open dawn to dusk daily. You can come down to Midtown Huff, 6709 Euclid Avenue, and enjoy the Heritage Walking Trail, Dunham Tavern House Museum, and the upcoming Visitor Center.
2: All right, starting off that set with the Centuries, which She Saw Me Rockin'. That's off the She Saw Me Rockin' single. And the Centuries put that out in 2022. The Raw Cuts gave us End of the Road, and that's off one of the Schnitzelbilly Rockabilly Made in Austria compilations on Trash Records, and that's off of Volume 4. Carolina and Her Rhythm Rockets gave us Knocking at My Door, and that's off the Carolina and Her Rhythm Rockets on Rhythm Bomb Records from 2015. Jillian the Barracudas gave us I'm in Love from the Ain't That a Thrill CD on Plan 9 Records from 2016. Go-Getters gave us Junkyard Dog off the Motor Mouse CD on Goofin' Records from 2004. The Hillside Wranglers in there with Diner at the End of the Universe, and that's off another Schnitzelbilly compilation. That's off of Volume 2, and that's also on Trash Records from 2016. Stray Cats with How Long You Want to Live Anyway, and that's off Rant and Rave with Stray Cats. Came out in 83 on Arista Records. The Flat Caps with Ich Brauch Keine Ring, which I want to wear my ring around your neck, and that's off the Volume 2 Schnitzelbilly from 2016. And then I had to follow that, of course, with Elvis Presley with I Need Your Love Tonight from 50 Million Elvis Fans Can't Be Wrong. Elvis Gold Records Volume 2 came out 59 on RCA Victor Records. Got about a half an hour left, going to get to as much as possible. Starting off with Restless.

All right, that about brings this edition of the Blue Sweetheart Show to a close. We started off that set with Restless. Don't say it unless you will. And that's off the original CD from 2015 on Blue Light Records. Dylan Kirk and the Killers with You'll Be My Baby off the Introducing Dylan Kirk on Foot Tapping Records from 2022. The Buick 55s gave us Bad Habit, and that's off the All Original CD from 2023. Firebirds gave us Coming On Strong from the Moving On CD on Rockville Records from 1995. Brand new from the Palatinos with High Strangeness, and that's off the single of the same name on Rebel Roots Records. Just came out last month, I believe, and there's a new one came out yesterday that I haven't gotten yet. I'll be having that in a week or so. Anyway, Henry Herbert gave us Texas Boogie from the Get It While It's Hot single on HH Records from 2025. The Rockettes in there with Off Your Rocker from the Good, Bad, and the Rockin' on Fury Records from 97. A couple for my buddy Chip. Kind of bluesy numbers from the Deadbeats with Too Late from the Meet Us at Dawn CD on S-BAM Records from 2021. And the Kokomo Kings with Hook, Line, and Sinker from Artificial Natural on Grime Tone Records from 2013. Playing in the background, of course, Junior Brown Rock and Roll Guitar Medley from the Live at the Continental Club. Everybody stay tuned. Coming up next with Prescription Beats and Dr. Drums. And then after that,

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3: 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I'm Pastor Wesley Reginald Ulysses Wagner, and I'm here to tell you about this beautiful radio station called WRUWFM 91.1 Cleveland, the college radio station of Case Western Reserve University. 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Cast off the shackles of mediocrity. You're nestled in the sonic bosom of this collective endeavor known as WRUW. Join me in praise. More music, fewer hits. Come on now, more music, fewer hits.

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0: 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All right.
1: Good afternoon. 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This is Paul Getty, Solid State. I have a headache. And it is the best in punk rock, 3 to 4. The reason I'm a minute early is because the robots started playing promos and stuff, and I don't want to hear all that. So I am going to do something special. Today is a Cleepunk show. Today's show is exclusively Cleveland punk, as is tonight's 1 a.m. punk house. I've compiled 2 hours of the best Cleveland punk from 1975 through 2026. My favorite tracks and bands as billed from Cleveland, Ohio. So Akron, Kent, Dayton, you don't count. I'm counting Shaker Heights, Parma, etc. The inner ring suburbs, yes. The surrounding cities, no. So get your cassettes out. Dub these two shows for posterity. There's tons of out of print, hard to find Cleveland punk baby. And guess what? What? We're giving away an Avengers pair of tickets because I don't believe Neil is in today. He was going to do that today. So I'm going to do it for you if you want to see the Avengers Saturday, June 13th, 2026 at 8 p.m. at Beachland Tavern. You can go along with Neil from Crap Radio and myself, Paul Getty from Solid State. To be eligible, you must not have won tickets in the last 30 days. You're limited to 2 pairs of tickets per calendar year. Tickets are for callers only and cannot be sold or transferred. So call now if you want to go to Avengers, 216-368-2208. AJ will take your call and your name and your number and your social security number. Here is the Eels with Jaguar Ride from 1975. We're going from 75 to 2026. Cleepunk Solid State.

Congratulations to Cleveland hardcore legend Tony E. You are going to see Avengers. Congrats, congrats, and thanks for listening, and thanks for calling. Here's Cleveland punk legends, whatever. I hear they're working on a new album, 6 tracks done already, with my favorite track of theirs from 1997. Oh, I forgot I was going in order. Well, screw it. Whatever, something new. Solid theme.

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This is Matt Fish from the local punk band Whatever from Cleveland, Ohio. 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

You're listening to Solid State. This is the best of Kleepunk, according to me. I would like to make a 4LP compilation. That would be highly illegal, but that's what I want to do. I don't know. Maybe I'll talk to the bands. Maybe we can work something out. I did get some advisors. Benny Recht, Matt Fish, Vern, Bentley, Jake Kelly, the artist who just did the new Solid State logo. And if you want one of the stickers that are coming with the new Jake Kelly art, DM me, WRUW Paul. No, WRUW Solid State on Instagram. Dylan from Mistake by the Lake Records, formerly of the Eeries, and Jay from Cheap Easies. Those were the people who gave me input. I much appreciate it, as well as AJ, who's standing next to me. Let's hear, is Spike and Vane from Shaker Heights, Ohio? I think so. Let's hear Spike and Vane. Got on Drugs, 1984. Scat Records.

All right, we're rolling with the punches on WRUW Solid State, and we are going to hear a song from 2025 by Model Martel, local Cleveland band. We're doing Cleepunk, only Cleepunk, because they are playing. They were announced as Festing. They're playing Fest in Florida in Gainesville, and I'll be there, and I'm going to see them play this song, I hope. Mitt Romney, Solid State.

0: This is J.D. 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

punked edition. Almost said street punked. That was Chargers Street Gang. Oh, that's why I almost said street punk. Before that, Narcolepics times five? Is that how you say their name, Benny? I don't know. X5. Worship This, A10s, Deafnecks, Cheap Easies, Public Squares. Yeah, we are rocking and rolling. Let's do a couple more, and then I'm going to play you my call to crap radio on XCSB. So here's a song for Jay. The Unknown, Cyclone, Solid State.

0: That was Lesbian Maker with Take Me in Your Arms Like Heroin from 2012. Okay. No, not 2012. Sorry, 2000. The year 2000. Okay. I called Crap Radio on XCSB this weekend because Keith, one of the hosts, he won tickets to see Avengers on this very show. And I don't know. I was listening to college radio community radio as one does. And I thought you would find it interesting to hear a snippet of me chatting on XCSB. So here you go.
1: We found a unholy amount of VHS porn. Perhaps he has an unholy amount of Spoosh Be Gone as well.
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2: 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Yeah, you're talking. We hear you.
3: Oh, my God. 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
3: Congratulations, you're going to the Avengers this weekend.
2: I am going to the Avengers this weekend, which is great.
3: This is Paul Gay.

0: AEW. Like one of the things that we're stuck with, which you don't have to do, is reporting our user logs to Sound Exchange, which means reporting every song and the number of listeners to it. So yeah, we're in the process of like getting all that stuff worked out, and it's got to be like every song. When you're affiliated with a university and you've got an educational license and if you've got that, then you could just pay them $100 extra per year, and you never have to report any of the details. You just have to pay them the money. Mm. You know, basically $1,000. For you guys, we got to pay the $1,000 minimum fee, and that entitles us to 159,000 hours of streaming per month before we have to pay more than $1,000 per year. So,
1: see, this is the kind of analytics I was curious about.
0: Splashtop Portable, Windows Portable. Let's try this.
1: Keith, when you're done with that, I'm going to need a legal ID over here.
0: All right, legal ID for WRUW, or a legal ID from us, or for you, or I don't even know whose ID it is, or how to do things legally anymore.
1: For WRUW, this is crap radio. Oh. 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
0: I would be happy to do that. Yeah, and by the way, yeah, I called up. I was in the middle of like driving around the other day, and you guys, just as I had gotten out of the Walmart and turned my car back on, I had WRUW on, and you guys were like, "Hey, Avengers, take it to the first caller," and you didn't give out the phone number, which might have been the saving grace, because I know the phone number to like every college station in town.
2: Hell yeah!
0: So it's just like, hang on. So I dialed, thinking, "Oh, maybe this will happen. Let's find out," and it did. It did. So I'm going to go see the Avengers. The Avengers are great. Think about the Avengers, which is so cool, is that I missed their first show in Cleveland. Just about everybody did, because they came into town and they played opposite an Indians playoff game. And the entire city was fascinated with like the Indians being in the playoffs, and nobody went to see the Avengers show. And then the next thing that happened, what they played was the WCSB Halloween show. I want to say it's probably 2013 or so. And that show was amazing. So damn cool. I had to cut a check to the band because CSU did not actually have the bursar's office open or treasury office open when we needed them. They did not give us the check that was necessary. And I had to cut a check for like $3,000 to the band, not knowing if I'd ever get paid back. Took CSU probably about like 8 months to pay me back $3,000. Yeah, so that was a lot of fun. But that show was so worth it. If I had to pay $3,000 to make that show happen for all those people, it would have been worth it. It was so damn good.
1: Amazing.
0: Yeah, it's exciting. I got to do the lighting for it too. I want to give a shout out to Christopher Young, Chris Young, who is my brother in arms in making all the lighting for those shows happen, who's no longer with us, but was such a great guy and such a great help for all of those, for lighting all those Halloween shows with me. And now the Avengers are coming back to town. I get to go. Thanks to Paul over at WRUW in Solid State.
3: You mean Getty Lee from Rush?
0: As in Lee.
1: My name is Paul Getty. UCM. I've been living on spaghetti.
0: Works for me. All right. Hey, this is Keith from Crap Radio on XCSB, and you are listening to Solid State Radio with Paul Getty on WRUW-FM 91.1. Oh, damn it. That was a good read until I hesitated right at the end. Oh, okay. Let's try this again. Hi, this is Keith from Craft Radio, and you are listening to South State Radio with Paul Getty on WRUW-FM 91.1, Cleveland.
1: Nice.

0: AJ pointed out that that song by Restless Habs sounded a heck of a lot like the intro to In Excess, Don't Change. Well, you know. I can barely...
1: Kind of, sort of, baby.
0: All right. Before that, of course, was my call to Crap Radio. And before that, Lesbian Maker. So, on your way home or wherever you're going today, make a lesbian, people. That's what you ought to do. And that's a call to action. You understand?
1: I hear you.
0: What else? I will see, hopefully, many of you at Avengers this Saturday at the Beachland Tavern. I will be there with my camera.
1: Any chance of them moving that to the ballroom?
0: I hope not.
1: Okay.
0: I love the tavern.
1: I love the tavern, too. It's the best place to see people.
0: Tavern is intimate.
1: And you can get... Well,
0: what? Say it.
1: No.
0: Well, you can get what? Is there something you can get there that I don't know about, AJ?
1: Not that I'm aware of.
0: Mm-hmm.
1: Misspoke, my friend.
0: Yeah.
1: I keep seeing my reflection in the mirror again today.
0: AJ,
1: it's kind of freaking me out.
0: AJ's like, who's that Greek god who saw his reflection in the water? Achilles?
1: You saying I'm a Greek god now? What?
0: Oh, no. No, seriously. Oh, Narcissus.
1: Ah. Oh.
0: That's who it
1: was. That's me, I'm sure.
0: Okay.
1: Good afternoon.

0: From New York, this is Democracy Now!
1: Unfortunately, the United States is undermining this diplomatic process, both through contradictory messaging, through its constantly shifting positions and demands, and more seriously, through repeated violations of the ceasefire.
0: As Iran and the United States exchange missile and drone strikes overnight, President Trump just posted on social media, Iran has taken too long to negotiate a ceasefire deal and will now have to, quote unquote, pay the price. We'll go to Tehran. Then as basketball fans watch game four of the playoffs tonight at Madison Square Garden, owner James Dolan Stadium will be watching the fans. We'll look at a Wired investigation headlined The Shocking Secrets of Madison Square Garden's Surveillance Machine.
2: It has implications for you, even if you've never stepped foot in Madison Square Garden. What happened in MSG isn't an outlier. It's a model.
0: Then the Trump administration begins dismantling a $370 million ocean floor observatory network that monitors critical global climate data.
3: Now the Trump administration is treating the ocean like an gas station and a garbage dump. They're initiating Project 2025's plan to basically tear out the eyes and ears of science in the ocean.
0: We'll speak to environmental journalist David Helvard and to a NASA climate scientist who was forced to resign after 15 years.
4: I'm Peter Kalmus. I was a climate scientist at NASA's Jet Propulsion Laboratory until Monday when I was forced to resign. The surface reason is because of a return to office mandate, but I think a deeper reason is because this administration hates science and scientists, especially climate science.
0: All that and more coming up. Welcome to Democracy Now!, democracynow.org, The War and Peace Report. I'm Amy Goodman. This morning, President Trump posted on Truth Social, Iran's taken too long to negotiate a ceasefire deal and will now have to, quote unquote, pay the price. This comes as the U.S. military says it completed strikes against Iran that were reportedly in response to the downing of a U.S. Apache helicopter near the Strait of Hormuz. Iranian state media is reporting around 20,000 Iranians have lost access to drinking water after two reservoirs were reportedly hit by U.S. strikes. Two U.S. officials told CNN the Apache helicopter was brought down by an Iranian drone and said it was unclear whether the helicopter was intentionally targeted. An Apache helicopter cost between $52 million to over $100 million, while an Iranian Shahed drone cost roughly $35,000 to make. Iran said it launched retaliatory strikes on U.S. targets in the region. This morning, Iran's Revolutionary Guard said they had carried out missile and drone attacks on U.S. military bases in Jordan, Kuwait, and Bahrain. In Lebanon, Israeli strikes killed at least eight people in the city of Tyre, despite Iran warning it would resume attacks against Israel if the strikes continued. The Israeli military issued new evacuation orders for Tyre, including its Christian quarter, for the first time. Across southern Lebanon, Israeli air and artillery strikes killed at least 13 people Tuesday. Since March, Israel's killed at least 3,600 people, according to the Lebanese health ministry. A fifth of the population has been displaced, over 1 million people. A new report by the United Nations says armed groups and police units in Gaza have beaten, maimed, and publicly executed dozens of Palestinians. The UN documented hundreds of cases of extrajudicial punishment, including, quote, kneecapping, bone breaking with metal pipes or cement bricks and beatings, unquote. Al Jazeera's reported certain armed groups in Gaza have been known to serve as Israeli agents and that Israel's provided weapons and other assistance for these groups to oppose Hamas. In related news, Dr. Hussam Abu Safia, the director of Kamel Adwan Hospital in northern Gaza, who was detained by Israeli forces in December 2024, has been reportedly transferred to another prison and placed in solitary confinement, according to the Israeli group Physicians for Human Rights. Dr. Abu Safia has reportedly faced torture, starvation, and denial of medical care as his health worsens after over 500 days of Israeli imprisonment without charge. Meanwhile, a separate UN report has found Israeli forces are directly involved in settler attacks that have killed, wounded, and displaced Palestinians in the occupied West Bank, while Israeli soldiers protect settlers. This comes as France has banned Israeli Finance Minister Bezalel Smotrich from entering France for promoting the annexation of the occupied West Bank and Gaza. In related news, Italian prosecutors have launched a probe against far-right Israeli National Security Minister Itamar Ben-Gvir over reports of torture by members of the Gaza Humanitarian Aid Flotilla who were abducted by Israeli forces last month. In Kenya, police forces fatally shot a man as hundreds of people gathered to protest an Ebola quarantine facility for U.S. citizens in the town of Nanyuki. Witnesses told Reuters the man was seen with a bullet wound to the head as his body laid motionless in the back of a police vehicle. This came after Kenyan police on Tuesday fired tear gas and detained several residents who are protesting the U.S.-backed facility.
5: As a resident, I can say that we don't have the capability of dealing with this disease. So what we want is to be heard as a resident of Laikipia, constituency or Laikipia at large, and the whole country, because if it starts here, we believe that the whole country will get the disease, and we won't have a way to deal with it. We don't have civic education on safety measures.
0: U.S. plans to open the facility are reportedly moving forward despite a Kenyan court order from May that had suspended further construction. A World Cup referee from Somalia returned home Wednesday after being denied entry into the United States just days before the start of the World Cup. Omar Artan was due to be the first referee from Somalia to officiate at a World Cup and has been named one of Africa's top referees. Artan had flown into Miami International Airport from Turkey, was reportedly told by U.S. Customs and Border Protection agents that he was inadmissible to the U.S. Artan arrived in the Somali capital of Mogadishu earlier today, where he was welcomed by soccer fans.
6: Our referee is an international standard. He has officiated international matches in Africa and Asia, and he was on his way to officiate global football matches. It would have been his first time participating in the world football stage. We are saddened by the way he was discriminated against, and we strongly condemn this act.
0: Trump's immigration crackdown and visa restrictions have disrupted travel into the U.S. for scores of World Cup fans and players from qualifying nations, with advocates around the world condemning Trump's policies. In Northern Ireland, anti-immigration riots are roiling Belfast after an asylum seeker from Sudan was charged with attempted murder and the stabbing attack of a man. Firefighters and emergency responders escorted immigrant families from their homes after cars and garbage cans were set on fire and used to create roadblocks around Belfast. Michelle O'Neill, the First Minister of Northern Ireland, said in a statement, quote, "Groups of masked men burning families out of their homes is nothing less than disgusting cowardice. This has nothing to do with community. This is outright thuggery," unquote. A federal judge permanently blocked Alabama from executing 49-year-old prisoner Jeffrey Lee by nitrogen gas, ruling the method violates the U.S. Constitution's ban on cruel and unusual punishment. Lee was scheduled to be executed Thursday at an Alabama prison. Alabama's attorney general said the state is appealing the decision, which means the case could end up before the U.S. Supreme Court. House Republicans have approved a $70 billion budget reconciliation package to fund President Trump's immigration crackdown through the end of his term, again bypassing Congress's annual appropriations process. The measure now heads to Trump's desk to be signed into law, ending a months-long funding standoff between Republicans and Democrats following the fatal shootings of Alex Preti and Renee Good in Minneapolis. This funding package comes in addition to the $170 billion already approved for ICE and Border Patrol last year as part of Trump's so-called One Big Beautiful Bill. Democratic Congressmember Maxwell Frost said on social media, quote, instead of investing in you and ensuring you can afford your health care, groceries or rent, they chose to hand $70 billion to agencies operating without any guardrails while terrorizing and brutalizing our communities, Congressman Frost wrote. In more immigration news, an investigation by the Associated Press has found the Trump administration separated dozens of immigrant children from their parents for a second time. These families had been previously separated during Trump's first term as he enforced his so-called zero tolerance policy, leading to hundreds of children being ripped from their parents at the U.S.-Mexico border. Trump officials have re-separated the families in violation of a landmark legal settlement that was meant to reunite immigrant children with their parents. Under Trump's second term, some of these parents have been detained in ICE jails and others wrongfully deported and forced to leave their children in the U.S. Meanwhile, an estimated 500 babies and toddlers have been reportedly jailed by ICE since Trump's return to the White House. On Capitol Hill, Leslie Groff, the former assistant to the late convicted sex offender Jeffrey Epstein, testified before the House Oversight Committee behind closed doors Tuesday. Groff worked for Epstein for nearly 20 years. Her name appears more than 150,000 times in the Justice Department's Epstein files. Groff scheduled massages for Epstein from women, as well as meetings with influential people. Microsoft's co-founder Bill Gates is set to speak to the same House panel today. The Trump family's promoting commemorative coins for an Ultimate Fighting Championship UFC fight scheduled for June 14th on the White House South Lawn. The event is set to take place on President Trump's 80th birthday, being framed, though, as part of the U.S.'s 250th anniversary celebration. The coins feature Trump's face and range from a silver version priced at nearly $250 to a gold medallion costing just under $12,000. The White House is also restricting press access to the event, handing the UFC control over which journalists receive credentials. Most reporters will be relegated to viewing screens at a nearby park or hotel and will be barred from their usual workspaces, including the briefing room. And voters headed to the polls for primary elections in four states Tuesday, South Carolina, Maine, Nevada, and North Dakota. In Maine, 41-year-old Oysterman Marine veteran Graham Platner won the state's Democratic primary for Senate. Despite a series of controversies, Platner defeated the state's governor, Janet Mills, by winning 72% of the vote. He will now face incumbent Senator Republican Susan Collins, who ran unopposed in the GOP primary. She's seeking a sixth term in the U.S. Senate. This is Graham Platner speaking in Blue Hill, Maine, at his victory party Tuesday night.
7: Now, the truth is, Susan Collins doesn't serve us. She serves Donald Trump. She serves the Epstein class. She serves her corporate donors and the corrupt political system that has rigged the economy against us. She does not serve us, and so we will defeat Susan Collins. We will take back this Senate seat. We will take back our power. And when we do, I want you to imagine what it will feel like when we hold Trump and his criminal enterprise to account.
0: You can see our coverage of the Maine Senate race at democracynow.org. In South Carolina, Republican Congressmember Nancy Mace lost in the GOP primary for governor. She came in fifth place, Trump-backed Pamela Yvette, South Carolina's lieutenant governor, and Alan Wilson, the state's attorney general, advanced to a runoff. It's the latest victory for President Trump after his ousting of Republican Congressmember Thomas Massie of Kentucky, who, along with Mace, was one of four House Republicans to join a vote compelling the Justice Department to release all of the Epstein files. And in California, Republican Steve Hilton, a former Fox News host, has advanced to the general election in the gubernatorial race. He will face off against Democrat Javier Becerra, the former Health and Human Services Secretary under President Biden. And those are some of the headlines. This is Democracy Now! Democracy Now!

0: org, The War and Peace Report. I'm Amy Goodman. This morning, President Trump posted on Truth Social that Iran has taken too long to negotiate a ceasefire deal and will now have to, quote unquote, pay the price. This comes as the U.S. military said it had completed strikes against Iran that were reportedly in response to the downing of a U.S. Apache helicopter near the Strait of Hormuz. Iranian state media is reporting around 20,000 Iranians have lost access to drinking water after two reservoirs were reportedly hit by U.S. strikes. Two U.S. officials told CNN the Apache helicopter was brought down by an Iranian drone and said it was unclear whether the helicopter was intentionally targeted. An Apache helicopter cost between $52 and over $100 million, while an Iranian Shahed drone cost roughly $35,000. Iran said it launched retaliatory strikes on U.S. targets in the region. This morning, Iran's Revolutionary Guard said they had carried out missile and drone attacks on U.S. military bases in Jordan, Kuwait, and Bahrain. This is Iran's president, Masoud Pezeshkian.
1: We must get out of this no war, no peace state. War is certainly not in the country's interest. But if they think that by violating our dignity, our territory, and our homeland, we will surrender or back down, then let them only dream about it. This is not something that we will back down from.
0: The social media post made by President Trump this morning said, quote, Iran is all talk and no action. The bully of the Middle East is dead, in all caps. They've taken too long to negotiate a deal that would have been great for them. Now they will have to pay the price, unquote. For more, we go to the Iranian capital, Tehran, where we're joined by Mohammed Islami, research fellow at the University of Tehran. His latest piece he co-authored for Responsible Statecraft. It's headlined, The Persian Gulf is Blowing Up. These three obstacles explain why. Mohammed, thanks so much for being with us. If you could explain why, but start off by responding to President Trump saying Iran will now pay the price after saying that they were days away, the U.S. and Iran, from reaching an agreement, which he has said dozens and dozens of times before.
2: First of all, thank you so much for having me, Amy. I should say that this war, which is a war of choice, a collaboration between Donald Trump and Bibi Netanyahu, is based on a series of miscalculations regarding the Iranian people, Iranian political system, Iranian economy and resilience, and also the role of the Americans in the regional order around the Persian Gulf. Right now, Donald Trump is threatening Iranians while he didn't achieve none of his declared objectives during the war. The Iranian political system is intact. The Iranian nuclear program, which has lots of capabilities according to NPT, Non-Proliferation Treaty, is continuing. The Iranian stockpile is in the hands of the Iranians. It is about 100 days that the Iranians closed the Strait of Hormuz, and the U.S. naval blockade cannot and couldn't open the Strait of Hormuz. And right now, Donald Trump is threatening again to bomb Iran. It is not the way that he can proceed. Right now, there are three challenges that they faced during the negotiations between Iranian and Americans. First of all, Donald Trump is thinking about face saving in a war he cannot win and he cannot leave. He's not thinking about the details of the negotiations. He's thinking about his social media account through social and other things. The second point is, while the Americans are asking Iranians to act and to do irreversible actions, they cannot offer Iranian the same irreversible actions. Right now, Donald Trump is out of his card. Maximum pressure and the sanctions doesn't work. A campaign of two military powers in the region and internationally didn't work. A coercive diplomacy didn't work, and right now he is again threatening the Iranians.

0: Iranians understood by, the Donald Trump 1 and Donald Trump 2 that, sanctions relief is not something irreversible from the American side, while the Americans are asking Iranians to do irreversible actions. And the second and the third point is about the regional order. Donald Trump sacrificed the interest of the American people. Donald Trump sacrificed the future of the so-called American allies around Persian Gulf. These Arab states, Arab states around Persian Gulf interests sacrificed by Donald Trump. The so-called international order or regional order around Persian Gulf was based on American promises to defend these countries. But after this war, these Arab states understood that Donald Trump and the Americans will not defend them in any kind of circumstance. And right now, the Strait of Hormuz is closed. So Donald Trump is asking Iranians to trust him. And one of the most corrupted persons, one of the most unreliable persons in the decades in international relations, a man who has betrayed the diplomacy 2 times. Last war, Iranian Americans were in active negotiations when Donald Trump and Bibi Netanyahu started this war against the Iranians. He asking Iranians to trust him and sign a useless memorandum of understanding and see what happens after 13 days or 16 days. Right now, he's putting pressure on the Iranians not to release the Iranian frozen asset. This is not working. And if he wants to start a new campaign against Iran, I don't think that he can achieve none of his declared goals again.
1: The latest news we have, Mohammed, about a reservoir hit by the U.S. military, that 20,000 people are out of drinking water. I think it's in southern Iran. Have you heard anything about this? And then specifically to respond to this latest tweet of Donald Trump saying Iran will pay the price. I'm wondering the response in the streets, those who support the regime in Iran and even those who don't.
0: You know, Donald Trump, for Iranians, is an iconic person who is famous for his lies and broken promises. Donald Trump started this war claiming that he's going to do something for the interest of the Iranian people. After he understood that he cannot, have this kind of very quick success by attacking Iran and assassinating the Iranian leaders, he threatened all the Iranians. He said lots of inappropriate words about Iranians, not only about the Islamic Republic. He said that he's going to finish the Iranian civilization. I'm sure that he cannot, he does not know the meaning of this, the word civilization, because a civilization cannot be done and cannot be finished by bombing. So right now, by bombing the water facilities in Iranian cities, Iranian understood, and they were understood during the war, that Donald Trump is not thinking for a minute about the future of the Iranian people. Right now, lots of cities, including Tehran, the capital city, every night are lots of people chanting all around the street against Trump. And also, I should say that, unfortunately, many of them are chanting against negotiation with Donald Trump. And it is interesting that after lots of negotiations in Islamabad, in Qatar, and also lots of back-channel negotiations between Iranian and Americans, those ordinary people in Tehran streets saying that we were right from the day one when we asked you not to negotiate with Donald Trump. And right now, they are asking the Iranian military, forces to retaliate what happened during the war.
1: Finally, I wanted to ask you, although it may sound strange, about the sports game, about World Cup. Mexico says that the Iranian soccer team can sleep there because they haven't been allowed to come into the United States except to play, though the Iranian World Cup players will now be allowed to enter the U.S. the day before matches. But I wanted to ask you about their PIN, 165, when they recently 168.

0: when they recently played a game, they held the backpacks of symbolizing the Iranian girls who were killed in southern Iran in Manab. That number 168 is referring to the children that were killed at the girls' school there with the U.S. Tomahawk missile. Is this being paid attention to at the same time, Mohammed?
1: First of all, regarding the soccer and football. Soccer and football is a symbol of dignity for the Iranian ordinary people. Donald Trump administration, by these disrespectful actions against the Iranian team, is uncovering their intentions regarding the Iranian people. It's not about the Iranian political system. And talking about Minab, and I should also add what happened in Lamert. They have tested new bombs with the Iranian, I mean, civilians and victims, Iranian victims in Minab, the girls in Minab, and also the civilians in Lamert. It is a very, very sad story. Lots of years we should talk about what happened in Minab. Those girls and those boys, that kids in Minab, were not among these political calculations. The American, I mean, Trump administration killed all of them intentionally. This is how we think about what happened in Minab. We don't think that what happened in Minab is unintentionally an accident. It was not an accident because the American military is the most powerful military in the human history. They have intentionally killed them, yeah.
0: We have to leave it there, but of course we're going to continue to follow what happens in Iran and between the U.S., Iran, and Israel. Mohammed Islami, research fellow at the University of Tehran, will link to your latest piece. In Responsible Statecraft headline, the Persian Gulf is blowing up. These three obstacles explain why. When we come back, as fans watch Game 4 of the NBA playoffs at Madison Square Garden, they too are being watched. We'll talk to Wired contributing editor Noah Shachtman. His latest piece, The Shocking Secrets of Madison Square Garden's Surveillance Machine. Stay with us.

0: Highfly by the late legendary pianist and composer Randy Weston. To see him playing in our interview, go to democracynow.org. This is Democracy Now!, democracynow.org. I'm Amy Goodman. Basketball fans will have their eyes on New York's Madison Square Garden tonight, where Game 4 of the NBA Finals between the New York Knicks and the San Antonio Spurs will take place. President Trump's presence at Game 3 on Monday night brought attention to the billionaire owner of Madison Square Garden and the New York Knicks, James Dolan, who invited President Trump to watch the game from his box. This was Trump speaking to reporters last week about the Knicks and Dolan.
1: Well, I've been a Knicks fan for a long time, and I'm also a Jim Dolan fan. He's a nice guy, okay? He's been a long time wanting to win, and he's a competitive guy, and he's got a team that's amazing. The answer is yes, he's invited me. I'm going.
0: Well, tonight the world's attention might be on Madison Square Garden, but owner James Dolan will also be likely paying attention to everyone who's coming to the stadium, specifically watching them. For years, the stadium has been notorious for using facial recognition technology to monitor everyone entering the venue. A few years ago, Dolan defended his use of facial recognition technology at Madison Square Garden, speaking to Fox 5, New York's Good Day, New York.
2: First off, it's funny what people

0: think about facial recognition, right? When you get caught on a camera, which is basically anytime you go in the public, you're on camera, right? I mean, you walk down the street, believe me, you're on the camera, like you're on 10 cameras. What facial recognition does is looks at your recognizes your face and says, are you, right, you know, someone who's on this list, right? So if you're a terrorist, right, it will say, that's a terrorist, right? And then appropriate action can be taken. It's very, very useful for security. In fact, Madison Square Garden, I believe, is the most secure venue in the country.
1: Well, a detailed investigation by Wired magazine reveals just how extensive the surveillance machine that Dolan has set up at Madison Square Garden. It's called The Shocking Secrets of Madison Square Garden Surveillance Machine by Noah Shachtman and Robert Silverman. Noah Shachtman's latest piece is headlined, A New York Cop Got Injured at a Boxing Match. Now Madison Square Garden is banning his lawyer. For more, we're joined by Wired's contributing editor, Noah Shachtman. Thanks so much for being with us. Talk about this surveillance machine as James Dolan, the Trump ally who invited Trump to sit with him in his box for Game 3. Talk about him referring to tracking terrorists.
2: Yeah. So, look, every sports venue is going to have security measures, of course. And many of those may involve facial recognition. But no venue in the country deploys facial recognition so widely. And so and weaponizes it in the way that James Dolan does. He uses facial recognition not just to keep suspected troublemakers out, but more importantly, he has all sorts of enemies lists. And those enemies include people that he might be in legal disputes with, people that might have tweeted mean stuff at him. And in our story for Wired, maybe the most shocking thing was there's a trans woman who, for the crime of being trans, was surveilled by James Dolan's spy machine second by second, minute by minute, even when she went into the bathroom, when she came out, because James Dolan didn't want her close to the team.
1: How did he know about her?
2: This was a person we're calling her for her own privacy, Nina Richards. And this is a person that was a familiar face at Madison Square Garden, that knew many of the staff, that knew many of the players, season ticket holder, and had been around the team. And we got a hold of a surveillance report from Pride Night a couple of years ago, where this woman wanted to enjoy the game and had pretty decent seats and, you know, got a drink like everybody else and got some hot dogs like everybody else and even got escorted to an even better seat, which does happen from time to time if you hang around the garden. And second by second, every single place she went, she was surveilled, and that was captured in a detailed report that we obtained.
1: What did she do about this?
2: Well, that part we don't know entirely. We know there was some kind of legal dispute, and we know that she was eventually banned from the garden and is no longer allowed to be there. So it's one of many outcomes that happens with Dolan's spy machine. Some people are banned. Some people are merely put on a watch list and surveilled. Some people are given warnings. But to me, the more shocking thing is not just what happens inside the garden, but that around the garden and even in the greater New York area, Madison Square Garden security forces have assigned themselves the task of policing these areas and acting as a kind of second ersatz police force in Midtown Manhattan. To me, most shockingly, is that when there are protests going through Midtown, for example, pro-Gaza protests, Madison Square Garden security staffers, according to a lawsuit that was recently filed, are basically told to surveil those protests and to embed, and one former security officer said he was ordered to embed inside those protests in order to do intelligence work.
1: Wait, talk about Dole's head of security, John Eversole, who had his team cosplay as cops patrolling the neighborhood to spy on protesters?
2: Yeah, when I mean cosplay, I mean act as if they were cops, not actually put on cop uniforms. But yeah, they would go and they would bust, you know, what they deemed to be

0: bad merch sellers. They would bust what they thought were ticket scalpers or just clean up the neighborhood. And they employ a lot of ex-cops in order to do that, one of whom actually had to be hospitalized after his work for the Garden. So no, it's incredibly serious and it's incredibly strange. They police the neighborhood without any coordination with the NYPD.
1: New York cop got injured at a boxing match. Now Madison Square Garden is banning his lawyer.
0: Yeah, that's right. So it's pretty common throughout the city here for cops to earn some extra money by working for private corporations. There's in fact an NYPD program where you can hire cops through the NYPD to do some extra work. There was the guy that unfortunately got killed, Officer Islam, who got killed at the NFL headquarters maybe a year ago on such work. Anyway, this guy was working a boxing match. The rapper Lil TJ and his crew were there, got involved in an altercation. This cop says he suffered spinal injuries and wanted some payback for his, you know, hospital bills. His lawyer is a guy named John Scola, who's a famous lawyer in New York who covers a lot of cops when they're suing their bosses. Anyway, they filed a lawsuit, something that happens all the time, and MSG banned him for the crime of doing his job.
1: Now, the blacklist goes beyond MSG, right?
0: Absolutely.
1: The blacklist made by using the facial recognition extend to other MSG-operated entities like Radio City Music Hall.
0: Like Radio City Music Hall, like the Beacon Theater, and like the Sphere in Las Vegas, that incredibly popular high-tech venue. In fact, we got screenshots from the surveillance system that showed a little girl, I can't believe she would have been a more than 8 or 10 years old, that had been captured by the Sphere's surveillance machine and had been labeled a priority 8, the highest priority threat in the area. So this doesn't just capture enemies of Dolan, it captures everyone. And some people get labeled as threats even when they're clearly not. They're little girls.
1: Well, we're going to encourage people to read this as some watch the game. Who's watching you, especially those who can afford to go to MSG and watch the playoffs of the NBA? Noah Shachman is a contributing editor at Wired. We'll link to your pieces, The Shocking Secrets of Madison Square Garden Surveillance Machine. And a New York cop got injured at a boxing match. Now Madison Square Garden is banning his lawyer. Up next, the Trump administration's begun dismantling a $370 million ocean floor observatory network that monitors ocean currents, marine ecosystems, and data for climate change. Stay with us.

The Price I Pay by Billy Bragg. This is Democracy Now!, democracynow.org, The War and Peace Report. I'm Amy Goodman. The Trump administration has begun dismantling the Ocean Observatory's initiative, a network of more than 900 ocean floor sensors that collect critical data on marine ecosystems, ocean currents, and global climate data. The deep sea sensors were installed a decade ago at a cost of $370 million.

0: $1 million funded by the National Science Foundation. The independent NSF board has since been dismantled by the Trump administration. The decommissioning of the sensors has already begun, is expected to be completed next year. Meanwhile, the Trump administration's push to expand deep sea mining and loosen fishing regulations. The closure of the Oceans Observatory's initiative was recommended by the Heritage Foundation's Project 2025 playbook for Trump's presidency. Scientists warn the move will severely degrade efforts to monitor changing climate patterns and could negatively affect weather forecasting and extreme weather alerts. For more, we're joined in studio by David Helvarg, Executive Director of Blue Frontier, an ocean policy group, co-host of the Rising Tide Ocean podcast, and an author. His latest book is just out, Forest of the Sea, The Remarkable Life and Imperiled Future of Kelp. Well, we won't be talking as much about kelp today, David, though we have to have you back on to talk about that. But right now, the dismantling of this nearly $400 million deep sea sensor network. Talk specifically about what it means.
1: Well, specifically, the Congress refused to allow the administration to defund this project for the last 2 years. So now they're disassembling it. And this is the cutting edge eyes and particularly ears of science in the ocean. This was scheduled to continue as the most advanced system for understanding the deep ocean, the circulation of the ocean, the warming of the ocean. It's supposed to continue for the next 15 years at least. And as you stated, it was the Project 2025, the Heritage Foundation's overall plan for creating an administrative authoritarian state, which includes a strong focus on essentially developing the ocean for offshore oil drilling and for deep sea mining, basically as a gas station and a garbage dump. And the result is, they said it was, you know, it was the instrument by which NOAA, the National Oceanographic and Atmospheric Administration, was promoting climate hysteria. And what they mean by that is accurate science that reflects the reality that the burning of fossil fuels is overheating our ocean. Last year, NOAA reported the ocean's been the hottest in recorded history going back to the 1880s. So we have these extreme marine heat waves that have huge effects on coastal hazard and coastal security. It's also 80% of the world's coral reefs were bleached last year because of the warming of the ocean. The kelp forests are the world's other forest crisis that's happening. We've lost over half the kelp forest that still are more extensive than the Amazon rainforest. And so we're in this crisis, and they're blinding us to understanding that crisis, because our understanding would direct us to rapidly transition off of fossil fuels, which are overheating and acidifying our ocean. And it's a scary moment.
0: So scientists have warned that dismantling the system will severely degrade the accuracy of weather predictions and El Nino forecasts. Explain.
1: El Nino is a periodic warming of the Pacific. It may, all the projections right now, or at least the predictions, are that it'll become more extreme than it's ever been this year, on top of which we're having a new wave of marine heat waves. The last marine heat wave that hit the West Coast basically destroyed 95% of the kelp forest in Northern California. And it impacts on towns like Fort Bragg, California. Fisheries collapse, tourism based on abalone diving, $30 million a year that was lost. The good news is people who were in conflict before, the fishing community, the tribes, the environmentalists, are all now trying to work together to restore the ocean. The bad news is they're coming up against an administration that's that only wants to drill offshore. And I've talked to the AFL-CIO in Rhode Island, where they've twice had to drop tools. You know, they had 80% completion on the Revolution wind farms off Rhode Island, which when they're completed will not only provide clean energy to the communities onshore, but reduce utility bills for 400,000 people in Rhode Island and Connecticut. On the West Coast, people are out of work because of the loss of kelp and fisheries. And, you know, so it doesn't make economic sense. I mean, we're literally at the point where it's cheaper to produce

0: clean energy than to produce coal and oil, which were great energy systems for the 16th and 19th century. Today, in the 21st century, we're just facing off against greed and ignorance, really.
1: In the context of all this happening, if you can just talk about the main thesis of your book, Forest of the Sea, The Remarkable Life and Imperiled Future of Kelp.
0: It's the world's other forest crisis that people don't know about. And people don't understand that there are over thousands of species that depend on these forests, these algal forests in the sea. I have a chapter called Kelp is the New Coral. They're like the ivory and ebony. And it's not just the beauty that I experience when I'm diving in it. It's, you know, salmon and herring and cod depend on kelp, as do leafy sea dragons and wolf eels and whales. And people say, well, I'm not there. Kelp provides alginin, which is a emulsifier that's in our food and our cosmetics and our pharmaceuticals, you know. So every day, the toothpaste, the shampoo we use, the ice cream we eat, have kelp in them. And that kelp, the wild kelp, is the mother seed for an aquaculture industry that's 40 million tons a year for food and production. We're now growing. People don't know. We've switched. There's more seaweed. There's more sea farming than there is wild capture in the ocean. We're 130 million tons of seafood is grown versus 90 million caught out of the wild.
1: What kills kelp?
0: What kills kelp? Like coral, it used to be mostly overfishing and pollution, and today it's marine heat waves driven by climate change. And they literally, you know, the last marine heat wave, similar to the one that's going to approach this late summer and early fall, wiped out the kelp. It weakened it. You know, kelp and coral both have temperature effects. When Alaskan waters in Prince William Sound go from 46 degrees to 76 degrees, kills the kelp. When, just like when the Florida reefs went to 101 degrees in 2023, it killed the coral. And so it's the warming, the acidification, it drives diseases, harmful algal blooms. It drove a sea star wasting disease that wiped out 90% of all the starfish on the West Coast, 99% of the last predator starfish, this giant sea flower star that grows to the size of a bald eagle, 13 pounds, and it's cannibalistic and it's aggressive. And it was the last predator left after we wiped out the sea otters and the big fish and lobsters. And so when the sea stars died off, the little urchins came out of their hidey holes, reproduced 10,000%, ate all the kelp and turned these incredibly productive kelp forests into urchin barrens. And that's happening not just in California, but in Australia, New Zealand, Norway, around the world. And again, it's larger than the Amazon rainforest and people don't know about it. People at least know coral is in trouble. They don't know that the world's kelp forests that cover over a third of our coastlines, up to a third, is equally in trouble. And, you know, I've got dual feelings. One, yes, it creates $500 billion of goods and services for us humans. But also it's just, you know, when I'm down there looking up at the cathedral light with some curious harbor seal, you know, chewing on my fins, it's otherworldly. I mean, we're literally spending $5 billion right now on the Aurora Clipper to send a probe to Saturn's moon to see if it has an ocean that might have life. And the Europa, you know, moon might have an ocean. We have an ocean. It's full of life. It's at risk. And we need to better understand the other 71% of our blue marble planet to protect it and not to let a few greedy individuals and corporations destroy it.
1: David Helbarg is author and also executive director of Blue Frontier. His latest book just out, Forest of the Sea, The Remarkable Life and Imperiled Future of Kelp. This is Democracy Now!, democracynow.org, The War and Peace Report. The planet is quickly warming and severe impacts from climate change will continue to accelerate unless action is taken immediately to prevent irreversible changes. That's according to the UN Secretary General Antonio Guterres, calling for urgent action in a video release last week. He cited a new update from the World Meteorological Organization that warns El Nino is expected to arrive in the coming months with 90% certainty.
2: The science is clear.

0: News gets more dire. On Monday, climate scientist Peter Kalmus says he was forced to resign from his job at NASA's Jet Propulsion Lab. His new Substack post is titled, "I was just forced to resign from NASA's Jet Propulsion Laboratory. This administration would love for science to just go away." He writes, he started getting concerned about climate change in 2006, and at the time he was sure that by 2020, humanity would be on the same page about climate change and well on its way to solving it for good. "How could I have been so incredibly wrong?" he writes. "I overestimated humanity," he says. For more, we go to Chapel Hill, North Carolina. We are joined by climate scientist and activist Peter Kalmus. For the first time, Peter, not identifying you as a scientist at NASA's Jet Propulsion Lab, why did you resign?
1: Yeah, thanks for having me back. I can speak freely for the first time on your show. Well, the surface reason for my resignation was a mandate to return to in-person work at the laboratory. So I've been fully remote in North Carolina for 4 years. A big part of the reason I left Altadena in 2022 to work remotely was because it was getting so hot there and so fiery. There's a fire that made a smoke cloud that encompassed my entire house and my family for, like, I think it was over a month. It was about a month in 2020, the Bobcat fire. And that got kicked off by a really strong heat wave, like heat that I've never felt before. Birds were literally falling off of trees while I was walking on the sidewalk. It was just remarkable. It's too much for me. And obviously, as a climate scientist, I can see that we're on this escalator towards warmer and warmer and warmer temperatures, and world leaders are not doing anything about it. This idiotic regime now in the United States, led by Trump, still thinks it's a hoax, is, you know, waging a war against solar panels. It's just remarkably foolish. So that was part of why I left. And then 2 years after I left, the house that I lived in my entire neighborhood, my town of Altadena, burned down in the Eaton fire. So, it's still getting worse. We're still burning fossil fuels. We're accelerating the burning of fossil fuels. This industry, oil, coal, gas industry, has been dishonest for half a century, blocking action, bribing politicians, playing dirty, lying through their teeth, going, testifying in front of Congress, saying that they're not going to stop lying. They're still doing it. Their ads are ridiculous right now. And the greenwashing that they do is absolutely insane.
0: Can you explain what NASA's Jet Propulsion Lab does, what you did there, and what you're going to do now, Peter?
1: Yeah, thanks for that. JPL is, in my opinion, the crown jewel in the NASA system of centers. So it's this beautiful campus in Pasadena, California, nestled in the hills there. And it is responsible for a huge fraction of the Earth observing satellites that monitor climate change and monitor weather around the world. The public doesn't really realize what a huge role JPL has played in monitoring the Earth. But more famously, it's responsible for putting rovers on Mars. You know, it does these spectacular landings on Mars. It explores, the planets of the solar system and its moons. So David mentioned the Europa Clipper. That's a JPL mission, which is going to study the ocean under Europa. And he's absolutely right, by the way, that we tend to really take for granted the boisterous, gorgeous life on planet Earth in a way that I think is, we have to stop doing. It's remarkable how we take it for granted. JPL also studies astrophysics, as many astrophysics missions. But it's just, I worked there for 15 years. It was my dream job. I was, one of those space kids. I was just, really nerded out on space from first grade onward. And it was a dream job for me. The colleagues that I worked with were brilliant. Morale, though, over the last couple of years, because mainly of the Trump administration, has been lower than I've ever seen it. And 30% of the workforce at JPL has been laid off or has left because of funding cuts and because of that low morale in the last year and a half.
0: How were you forced out?
1: So basically, I was told that I had to return to JPL by October 27th. Obviously, I couldn't do that because I'd be leaving my sons and my wife and my life here in North Carolina behind. You know, we moved here 4 years.

0: all the kids are in school here. So that wasn't an option. I would feel very sad, probably get depressed if I lived in a little apartment alone in Pasadena. Moving my entire family back wasn't an option. So I just fought. I tried to put in for remote exceptions. The process was extremely unfair. I had saved up a lot of vacation days and sick days. I injured my knee earlier this year and had to take a medical leave. Eventually, I was out of options and I just had to leave. But again, the indirect reason, the larger reason here is that Trump is not only attempting to dismantle the United States ocean observing system, they're trying to dismantle all of science in the United States. US has had my entire life, it's been this sort of island in the world for doing science because of the federal funding system. You can make a career in science here. You can sustain research because of federal grants. The Trump administration has already cut about 8,000 federal grants for scientists ranging from public health to climate science. So now basically my whole life, there have been scientists from around the world coming here, the best minds, the brightest minds in the entire world. Trump has destroyed that in less than 2 years. And I think it's going to take generations to rebuild that if we ever can.
1: Peter Kalmus, for those who haven't followed you on Democracy Now!, talk about your last arrest. We just have about 30 seconds. The reason you got arrested time and time again.
0: Yeah, so I've been arrested three times. The first time I attached myself to a door handle at JP Morgan Chase because they're the worst funders of this dishonest fossil fuel industry in the world. And the LA police had a huge response with like about 100 riot police. So that action went viral. And it felt like a way to communicate to the public, finally, just how serious this is. I want everyone to know that we are in extreme danger. It gets hotter and hotter and hotter every year. This summer, especially because of the El Nino, could be the hottest summer we've ever experienced in our lives, but it could also be the coolest summer for the rest of our lives.
1: Peter Kalmus, I want to thank you for being with us. Climate activist who just resigned from his post as a climate scientist at NASA's Jet Propulsion Lab. His new Substack post we'll link to as well. That does it for our show. I'm headed to the Sheffield Dock Fest in England. I'll be there on Thursday and Friday. We'll be broadcasting, and the film Steal the Story, Please, about Democracy Now! Will be premiering there. And then we'll be next week in Belfast in Northern Ireland for Docs Ireland. It'll be the first film to play at Docs Ireland. Then back to the United States, to Vermont next weekend, Juneteenth weekend, Burlington, Brattleboro, St. Johnsbury, and Montpelier. You can check our website at democracynow.org. I'm Amy Goodman. Thanks so much for joining us.
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1: 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It's 5 o'clock on Wednesday evening. And you're tuned in to WRUW FM 91.1 Cleveland. It's time for a show called Dare Waves. No need to adjust your dial. I am not Neil Dare Waves. In fact, my name is Colleen. I do a show here on Friday evenings at 5 o'clock, hence my initial confusion and muscle memory. Brain and mouth muscle memory. But no, it's Wednesday, and it's time for Dare Waves. Neil can't be here tonight, so I am filling his mighty shoes, and it is always my pleasure and honor and privilege to do so. Neil has the best listeners out there, aside from my own, but it's a Venn diagram, to be clear. So glad to be with you. Glad you're here this Wednesday evening. Hot one out there in Cleveland, Ohio. But you know what? This is what we wait all winter for, a nice hot summer day. We're going to keep it hot or cool or whatever with 3 hours of music. I'm going to be on these decks until 8 o'clock, and I'm going to do my best. If there's anything you want to hear, send me your request on the online request form on WRUW.org. I may or may not answer the phones tonight, but the request form I will be monitoring. And I've got some time set aside at the end of the show for all of your requests. But until then, I've got a whole list of great kind of post-punk rock and roll to play for you. So let's get into it. We're going to kick things off with Studio A-Rama headliners from 2011. A favorite of both Neil and mine. This is A Place to Bury Strangers, and you're listening to Dare Waves here on WRUW. Thanks for being with me. I'm on until 8.

Nine Inch Noise here on Dear Waves. Here we are together on Wednesday evening. My name is Colleen. I'm in for Neil, but this is indeed Dear Waves. I hope it sounds a little bit like Dear Waves. We just heard Nine Inch Nails and Boys Noise. That was Copy of A, which of course is a Nine Inch Nails song, but the Boys Noise, Nine Inch Noise remix. If you have heard me on this station, you've probably heard me talking about Nine Inch Nails because I saw them three times on the Peel It Back tour and had the best time each of those times. And so when this Nine Inch Noise album dropped, I was so excited. This might be my most highly anticipated album of the year, and it did not disappoint. Every single song on it is great. I played Copy of A tonight because that was one of my favorite performances on the tour. I think they played it all three times I saw them. And the visual tricks that they did, because there was a whole light videography thing, of course. It was just perfectly executed. But Copy of A was one of my favorite songs to see on the tour. Before that was Adult Period. They have a brand new record out called Kissing Luck Goodbye. And tonight we heard the

track Are You For Sale? I know that adult is one of the things that Neil reaches for a lot here when he's doing sort of electronic, kind of industrial, heavy, slightly discordant, perhaps, sounds. I really like that song because she sounds like a witch in her vocals sometimes. And I don't know, it just tickles my brain in the right way. Gurriers in front of that. Gurriers are one of those Irish post-punk bands that I've been championing for a while. That was the edited version of Des Goblin that they put out as a single a couple of years ago. We threw it back to 2004 before that. That was Secret Machines with Nowhere Again off of Now Here Is Nowhere. I loved that record. Loved that record. When I was in college, I drove to Columbus to see the Secret Machines at the Newport. They either opened for or... I think they opened for Interpol. Or did Interpol open for them? I can't remember. But that's going to be relevant in a minute here. And then we heard two Studio A-Rama bands. We kicked off the show with A Place to Bury Strangers. That was End of the Night from the Hologram EP that they put out in 2021. And then the Black Angels followed it up with Manipulation from 2006's Passover. Both of those bands headlined Studio A-Rama in 2011 and 2010, respectively. Anytime I step into Darewaves, I try to play a couple of Studio A-Rama alumni because Neil had such a heavy hand in planning Studio A-Rama for such a long time. He still does, but he used to be like the king of Studio A. That's one of the ways that I got to know him when I first started with the station 16 plus years ago. Almost 17 years. It'll be 17 years in August because my introduction to WREW was Studio A-Rama 2009 when Mission of Burma headlined. I had just moved to Cleveland for graduate school and I was, you know, trying to see what's going on campus. And I'm like, hold up. Mission of Burma is playing a free concert on the Mather Memorial Courtyard. Well, obviously I need to go and then get involved with whatever is making this happen. And thus began my career with WREW, if that's what you want to call it. And so, in a way, Neil's pretty responsible for my being here, not just on tonight's show, but on the station in general. So, very grateful to him for that. And very grateful to him for letting me step in and keep Studio C warm while he is away tending to other things. So, yeah, should we keep it going? I'm on until 8 o'clock. It is so expansive to have 3 hours here on WREW, so I'm going to try to make the most of it. My name's Colleen. I usually do 2 hours on Friday nights from 5 to 7 p.m. Earlier this year, I only had 1 hour, so I really had to get in there for like an all-killer, no-filler kind of situation. It's still all-killer, no-filler. I got a lot of killer on my sleeve, so don't you worry about that. All right. I mentioned that I saw Secret Machines play with Interpol back in 2004, 2005, neighborhood. Interpol has a new record out. It is coming out August 28th. They just announced it and released two songs. I have not had a chance to listen to the new songs yet, but the new album is forthcoming. And then they're playing a show at the Agora on October 7th. I saw a low ticket warning for that, so if you're waiting to get your Interpol tickets, you may not want to wait much longer. We're going to do some old Interpol because that's the Interpol that I fell in love with. But I'm excited to hear some new Interpol when the time comes. We're going to take something off of Turn on the Bright Lights, their debut from 2002. This is Obstacle One, and you're listening to Darewaves here on WREW.

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4: 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My name is Colleen.

I am in for Neil this Wednesday evening. If my voice sounds familiar to you, maybe you've been listening on Fridays. I've been holding down the Friday rush hour slot for the last few years. I always start at 5 o'clock. Sometimes I go until 6. This summer I'm going till 7. But it's fun to have 3 hours right in the middle of the week when I sub for Neil. He's letting me get comfy here in Studio C and play you, well, a little bit of everything. Can't believe we're already in the second hour of the show. So let me tell you what you have been listening to. We started that last set with some Interpol. I took something off their 2002 record, Turn On the Bright Lights. That was obstacle number one. I have such a soft spot for Interpol. They came out when I was like late high school, early college. They got more popular. And that sound was newer to me. I had not been as steeped in the post-punk scene as others perhaps were. But, you know, when you're 16, 17, I certainly knew who Joy Division was. But Interpol, like, really set my heart aflame. They are one of those bands that is, like, deeply nostalgic to listen to. They take me back to a very specific place and time. And I enjoy visiting that place and time. So I play some Interpol whenever I get the chance. After that was She Wants Revenge. I think of them as like Interpol's cousin. They were doing kind of the same thing around kind of the same time. Tonight I played Rachel, which comes from their 2007 record, This Is Forever. Stayed in that vein a little bit longer with Editors. That was All Sparks from their incredible 2005 record, The Back Room. We move then to Placebo. That was Meds, which is the title track from their 2006 record, Meds. They got some help from Allison Mosshart on that one, and that really bridged us into the end of the set. I went on kind of a Allison Mosshart tangent, played some Kills after Placebo. Kills gave us Impossible Tracks from their 2016 record, Ash and Ice. And then we moved on to The Dead Weather, which is a little bit of a supergroup that Allison Mosshart was a part of. We heard The Difference Between Us from their 2010 record, Sea of Cowards. One of the other anchors of The Dead Weather was, of course, Jack White. Big Jack White fan over here. I loved The White Stripes. I'm a big fan of his solo stuff, especially recently. I've been really, really loving what he put out a couple of years ago. And he just announced a new record. Tonight I played something from Boarding House Reach from 2018. We heard Corporation. And he's just out there jamming, doing what he does on that track. And when Jack White gets going, you let him cook, as the kids say. Do the kids say that? I don't know. I think they say it in sports. Is it a sports thing? Don't know. I got to get back in my lane. My lane is music. And I can talk about Jack White for a long time, but I won't. I will, however, tell you that he is releasing a new record very soon, July 10th. The name of the new record, didn't write it down. Frozen Charlotte, something like that. That might be it. I might have nailed that. But July 10th, we're getting some new Jack White, which I'm excited for. I was a big fan of his last record. I got to see his Riot Fest set last September. It was my first time ever seeing Jack White. Not for lack of trying, however. I'd been trying to see Jack White for many years. Was never successful. But I caught his Riot Fest set last year, and it knocked my socks off. They're still laying in Douglas Park somewhere. Loved seeing him live. And when he announced a new tour, I sat my husband down, and I'm like, we need to have a conversation about how much money I'm able to spend on Jack White tickets. And luckily, the tickets were much lower than the number I identified. Maybe we don't tell his management that, but we're going to go see Jack White in Pittsburgh. Of course, he's not coming through Cleveland this time. He did come through Cleveland last time, but I could not get a ticket to see him at the Agora. I'm still very salty about that. But no problem getting a ticket to see him in Pittsburgh. So I'm going to be down there November 12th to see Jack White. And I'm really, really looking forward to that. That is many months away. You know how far away November.

November is, but I'm already excited. And how do we play Jack White and not include some White Stripes there? I played Girl, You Have No Faith in Medicine from Elephant. That one came out in 2003. In my opinion, the finest White Stripes record. You can disagree with me. That's okay, but I'm the one on the microphone. And it's just your taste anyways. It's just my taste. All right, so that was the last set. A nice, tight half hour of rock and roll music. Hey, thanks so much for tuning in to Dare Waves. We are here together on WRUW-FM. My name is Colleen. I'm in for Neil. I'm usually on Friday evenings. I'll be on until 8 o'clock. I'm just going to keep this going. I'm going all over the place. I'm going to take a left turn here in just a second. I'm going to play a couple of bands that have recently come through town. Starting with Robin Hitchcock. He played the Beachland last Saturday, June 6th. I was not able to be there, but I know that many of you were, and many of my WRUW friends were. So I'm going to play a couple of Robin Hitchcock vehicles for you, and we'll go from there. We're going to start with Soft Boys. You know, 1979, great year to start. Underwater Moonlight is the album, and I'm going to play the track Positive Vibrations. And you're listening to it here on Dare Waves. We're here together on WRUW-FM. Thank you so much for joining me and spending your Wednesday night with me.

That's a brand new mix of Whip It. Did we know we needed that? We did not know it, but I'm glad to know it now. That's a remix by Teen Mortgage. I was surprised to see that. Teen Mortgage are some DC punks. They put out their debut record in 2024. They've been making music for a little while longer than that, but they put out their debut record a couple of years ago. I thought it was super strong. So when I was like looking up some Devo stuff, I came across this remix and I thought it was great. Whip It, as I told my husband when we saw it live a week ago today, I've never really cared much for it. It's always felt like this novelty write-off song. But when they played it live, I was like, okay, I'm enjoying this. It was my favorite time I've ever heard Whip It. But I think that this remix might be giving that live performance a run for its money. Devo was in town last week, 1 week ago today. They played the Akron Civic, and they put on one heck of a show. I'll tell you what, I had a very nice time. It was my first time seeing Devo, and they did not disappoint. It was really fun to see them in Akron. Really good, like, hometown vibes. And they played pretty much everything I wanted to hear. And, boy, for some old guys, they've got a lot of energy. A lot of energy. They put on a great show. And we were out of there by about 10:30 p.m. So, really, I can't ask for anything more than that. We heard a little bit more Devo before the end of that set. We heard Gut Feeling, Slap Your Mammy off of their 1978 release, Are We Not Men? We Are Devo. And we heard Gates of Steel, which is one of my favorite Devo songs. And that's from Freedom of Choice. Before Devo, we heard from one of their super fans, David Bowie. He gave us Ashes to Ashes from Scary Monsters and Super Creeps. I don't know how widely this is known, but David Bowie was a big fan of early Devo. In fact, there's this really weird video of him you can find on YouTube introducing Devo before they performed at Max's Kansas City circa like 1979-ish. And he was so excited about Devo, he wanted to produce their record, so he brought them over to Europe. For whatever reason, he didn't end up producing the record, but he had his good friend Brian Eno do it. So probably, honestly, if you're Devo, if you're anybody, Brian Eno is a good choice to produce your record. Even if David Bowie is in the mix, I still might choose Eno. Bowie did. What can we say about that? Anyways, I've played some David Bowie, not just because I'm a huge David Bowie fan, as many of you out there already know. But Robin Hitchcock has a new song out called My Dead Astronaut. And I said, well, Robin Hitchcock, if you want a song about dead astronauts, I've got songs about dead astronauts. So that's where Ashes to Ashes came from. Robin Hitchcock is also a big David Bowie fan. I'll admit, I don't know a lot about Robin Hitchcock, but I do know he loves David Bowie. And frequently covers David Bowie songs. In fact, when he was here at the Beachland last Saturday, he played Soul Love. And you can't tell me that My Dead Astronaut's not, doesn't have anything to do with David Bowie. I refuse to believe it. We heard a couple others from Robin Hitchcock. We heard from his work with the Egyptians, Madonna of the Wasps, from Queen Elvis. And we kicked off that set with the Soft Boys. That was Positive Vibrations from Underwater Moonlight. Tossing it back to 1979 for that one. Hey, my name is Colleen. I am in for Neil. This show is Dear Waves. And we're only a little over halfway through. We're going to go until 8 o'clock tonight. Neil has this nice, expansive 3-hour block of music here in the middle of the week, right in the middle of the week, smack dab in the middle of the week. Neil's sitting here with 3 hours. And he can't be down here tonight, so I'm keeping Studio C warm. Hopefully doing an okay job. I'm having fun. So if I'm having fun, I'm willing to bet that at least one other person out there is also having fun. But now let's play some songs about people not having fun. It's time to play some New Order, which obviously will be followed by some Joy Division, because that's the law here on Dare Waves, or vice versa. If you can start with Joy Division, but then you must move to New Order,
At least I believe that's the law. I'm going to obey it. It's also my personal philosophy that, like, for every Joy Division, you need an equal and opposite New Order. Works in both directions. So we're going to start with New Order because Peter Hook is coming to town. He's playing the Agora August 23rd. He's going to play the entirety of New Order's Get Ready, their 2001 record. And then he'll be playing, you know, the hits from Joy Division and New Order. I'm excited for that one. That seems to be a seated performance, which is always really nice. So yeah, I'll be at the Agora August 23rd to see Peter Hook and the Light. So I thought I'd start with some New Order off of the record that he's going to play live. And then we'll play some Peter Hook and the Light doing some Joy Division. And then we're going to hear some Joy Division. Does that make sense to everybody? Are we all clear? We're all on the same page here, right? All right, great. Well, nothing for you to worry about here. I'll take it until 8 o'clock. Thanks so much for tuning in and listening to Dear Waves here on WRUW.

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1: In the beginning, there was silence. Stillness pervaded the cosmos. Suddenly, a vibration rippled across the ether. Molecules of air danced and sound was born. 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Crude instruments brought early humans together in ritual, with voices raised as dance joined in the chant. Electricity, always a wild natural force, was harnessed and surged through wires and then the air. Humans enhanced it with electronics and turned it into sound and music. Finally, the limitless possibilities of sound found form in synthetic instruments and began to evolve, human and machine in harmony. Humans alchemically transforming electromagnetism to make beautiful music together with machines. Explore and celebrate this ongoing evolution and transmutation with me, DJ Dynamo.
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3: 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Hey, my name is Colleen. This show is called Dare Waves. I'm sitting in for Neil Dare Waves tonight. Thanks so much for tuning in and sharing your Wednesday evening with me. I hope you're having a wonderful day. Smack dab in the middle of the week, I'm bringing you 3 hours of music. I'm on for another 43 and a half minutes. I'll go until 8 o'clock, and then I will let the radio boyfriends loose on the airwaves here over at 91.1.

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We're on the left-hand side of your dial, keeping it community-focused, independent, very important, and free for all to enjoy, whether you are listening at frequency 91.1 or streaming online on WREW.org. The online stream is such an amazing tool. I have friends listening right now from many parts of the country. Shout out to Liz and James. They're in Milwaukee. I actually haven't looked and seen where else people are tuning in from recently. Should we do that? Would that be fun for you? All right. Currently, we've got someone from Kentucky, someone from Indiana. Hang on. I can drill down. Odessa, Texas. Hey, Odessa. Terre Haute, Indiana. Of course, all over Ohio. Elyria, North Canton, Willoughby, Powell, Norwalk, North Olmsted. We've got Tacoma, Washington in the house. Milwaukee, I think I said that already. West Roxbury, Massachusetts. I have both Louisville and Lexington in Kentucky. Got to catch them all. Oh my gosh, and it keeps going. San Marcos, California. Thank you all so much for tuning in. And these are just folks streaming online. I cannot see you on the airwaves. I can't see you online either. I can just see where IP addresses are tuning into the website from. It makes me feel very powerful. So wherever you're tuning in from, however you're tuning in, thanks so much for doing so. Let me tell you what you've been listening to. We kicked off that set with some New Order. Played Primitive Notion, and that came off of their 2001 release, Get Ready. Peter Hook is going to be at the Agora in August. He's going to play all of that record, and then he's going to play some Joy Division and other New Order things. So I played some live Peter Hook. I've actually been listening to this album a lot lately. Peter Hook and The Light have a live album called Joy Division, A Celebration, where they just play a bunch of Joy Division songs, and I think it's excellent. It came out a couple of years ago, 2022. But I've been listening to it a lot. I've been doing some flying lately, and it's a good record to put on in the plane. I played Disorder, which is one of my favorite Joy Division songs. Followed it up with some Joy Division. If you play New Order, you got to play Joy Division, and vice versa, in my opinion. So I played Isolation. That comes from Closer. And then we moved into some more modern stuff. Heartworms gave us Warplane off of their release from last year, Glutton for Punishment. We heard one from Softkill, that was Savior, the title track from their 2018 record. Soft Vein came after that with Gray Space. That is from their record from last year. Soft Vein is going to be in town in September. They're supporting Ultra Sun when they swing through town. They're playing in the halls. I saw Ultra Sun, where the heck was I? Pittsburgh? Yes, I was in Pittsburgh. Ultra Sun and Traitors played together a few weeks ago, so I went down to Pittsburgh for it. Great show. This is unimportant, but the frontman of Ultra Sun is so tall. So tall. I couldn't believe it. Like, when he first came out, I'm like, is he standing on something? No, he's really, really tall. And now every time I see their promotional photos where he's pictured with one of the women in the band, I'm like, well, now she is obviously standing on something because he's like 2 feet taller. I'm not exaggerating. He's a good 2 feet taller than she is. That is neither here nor there, but they did put on a really fun show. And now they're going to bring it to Cleveland, not with Traitors this time, but with Soft Vein. We wrapped up that set with Working Men's Club. That's Tomorrow from their 2020 self-titled record. One of my faves of that year. I listened to that, played a ton off of it. And then lo and behold, my friend Neil started playing it. It's always fun when we kind of catch each other stealing ideas from each other's show. I take it as a huge compliment because Neil needs no help from me. But when I can tip him off to things that he might enjoy, I'm glad to do so. All right, it is 7:22. I'm on until 8 o'clock. I have a whole stack of other things to listen to. I also have a handful of your requests that I said that I would start playing towards the end of the show. So I'm going to start working those in also. But let's keep it going. Where was I going to go? Oh, mm-hmm.
Boy, I have a treat for you. I'm going to play some Viagra Boys. Viagra Boys are coming to town. They're playing the Agora on August 3rd. I'm so excited. I have been a massive Viagra Boys fan for the past several many years. I've seen them a few times. They always put on a great performance. I've seen them in small venues. I've seen them in large venues. It doesn't matter. They're great live. So I'm really excited to see them right here in Cleveland. It will be their first time in our fair city, so I look forward to welcoming them very enthusiastically. And let's start the set with some Viagra Boys. I'm going to play something from Welfare Jazz, which is their 2021 record. This is I Feel Alive. Thanks again for tuning in to Dare Waves here on WRUW. My name is Colleen, in for Neil. I'm on until 8 o'clock. Here's some Viagra Boys.

juicing watermelons on the breakfast island. And with frail hand she grips the NutriBullet, and the bite of its blades reminds me of a future that I am in no way part of, and in a wall of photographs in the downstairs second living

be hearing it around here on WRUW, at least on Fridays, maybe on Wednesdays, but definitely on Fridays. We played something from their 2022 EP, Till the Stream Runs Dry. We just heard The Unrepentant Soldier. Before that was Black Country New Road with Sunglasses off of their 2021 record, For the First Time. That's a long one. That's like a 9-minute song. You're not going to hear that on commercial radio. College radio is where you're going to hear 5-minute songs. Excuse me, 9-minute songs. I was going to say the last 5 minutes of it, I think, go so hard that they justify the first four. So, 9-minute song, no problem. We heard one from Sweeping Promises. Hunger for a Way Out is what you heard tonight. That is the title track from their 2020 record. And they've got something new coming out in August. They're out on Sub Pop now. So excited to see what that change will sound like for them. Caught them at the Grog Shop a couple of years ago as well, and they put on an excellent show. Before that, we played a request. That was Lasagna, a band out of Amsterdam. I was not familiar with them, but I got a request from my friend Smuggler. He does a show here early Friday mornings. Some of you might call it Thursday night, but technically it is a Friday morning show. He's on from 1 until 3 on Friday mornings. He does an excellent metal show called Beautiful Dreadnought. He's been kicking around here even longer than I have. But he wrote in with a request for Lasagna, and boy, does he have a good beat on my taste in music, because I started playing the track that he requested, I'm a Girl, off of their new release, Good Company. And I'm like, well, I will be saving this to listen to in the future. Dying to hear more of that record. So thanks for that request. Sprints before that with Adore, Adore, Adore from their 2024 record Letter to Self. I'm a big Sprints fan. I play them just about every week and I'm not sick of them yet. They've got my concert of the year so far. I saw them in January and they've yet to be unseated. And I don't know why the phone is ringing. The phone should not be ringing when the mic is on. Okay, well, that's distracting, but fine. Sprints is likely to be my show of the year, even by the end of the year. So I just keep playing them. Fontaines D.C. before that with Televised Mind off of A Hero's Death. That's their 2020 record. I wanted some Fontaines in tonight because they just lost their longtime manager, Trevor Dietz. Gone way too soon. Not only is it sad that their manager and friend has left us too soon, but I've seen so many people, bands, posting about his contribution, particularly to the Irish music scene. He was a promoter for the last 15 years, and there's a lot to love about the Irish music scene right now, and it sounds like Trevor was a big part of that. So rest in peace, Trevor Dietz. And we started things with Viagra Boys. I'm gonna go see the Viagra Boys at the Agora August 3rd, so we kicked off that set with I Feel Alive from their Welfare Jazz record from 2021. Well, that's the show for us. Neil is out. I'm not sure if he's going to be back next week or not, but the best way to find out is to tune in again next Wednesday at 5 o'clock. He's on from 5 till 8 every Wednesday this summer. He does such a good job. One of my favorite shows on WRUW. My name is Colleen. I hold down Fridays 5 to 7. So if you like what you heard over the past 3 hours, I'm going to do it again this Friday and every Friday until they tell me I have to stop. And we've got a great show coming up. Radio Boyfriends is up next. They're on from 8 until 9. And if you have been wondering if they are as nice and as dreamy in person as they are over the radio waves, the answer is yes. They are kind and wonderful. And they play a really nice hour of music every Wednesday night. So don't go anywhere. I'm going to leave you with, well, I don't have time for a full song because I've just been flapping my gums over here, but I'm going to leave you with the first part of a request from Sergeant Signals. He said he's got one from the Darewaves archive, and he requested Think Tree, Hire a Bird. He said it's a freaky little tune, and I agree. So we're going to leave things
on a freaky little note here on Dear Waves.

0: Good evening, Cleveland. That's right. You're tuned in to Radio Boyfriends. It's Wednesday, June 10th at 8 p.m. I'm Special K.
1: And I'm Brian Charles. Just taking care of deleting some emails.
0: Oh, glad you're focused on the show right
1: They're
0: now.
1: They pile up. Ah. You got to delete them when you can.
0: That is true. Well, you're tuned in to the kindest, sweetest DJs this side of the dial.
1: That's true.
0: Thanks to Colleen for holding down Neil's show.
1: Yep.
0: And we can't wait to see Neil back here. We have a great show tonight. We have an all-new, everything new. Yeah, just a bunch of stuff we've been kicking around that we think is worthy of this station.
1: Some new, but then also some old new, right? Like Block Party, Boards of Canada.
0: Oh, new stuff from old folks.
1: Yes.
0: I see.
1: Folks that you forgot about.
0: Perhaps, yeah.
1: Or haven't put out an album in a while. There are some of them are cropping up, so we're going to dig into those.
0: That's right. So thank you for being here with us tonight. We are here every Wednesday night, 8 p.m. to 9 p.m., playing new and used rock and pop, sometimes some indie.
1: I think also it bears repeating, sometimes some On the Rebound by Floyd Kramer, yes. Which is in the background.
0: The one and only Floyd Kramer, who starts every one of our shows. So we're going to kick this show off with some telehealth here on Radio Boyfriends.